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14: And the answer is always, well, tax the rich more. Okay, we got to penalize those people for doing business the right way, and that's going to solve your problems. Don't get out there and work harder like they do. No, just let the government spend more money, because it's easy to run for office on, hey, I'll give you money. It's a lot harder to run for office on, hey, I'm actually going to teach you a work ethic, self-reliance, and build you a better life in the long term. But the truth is, anybody who teaches you self-reliance and a work ethic is going to give you a better life in the long term than the guy running on, hey, I'll give you free stuff, because he needs tax dollars to get that free stuff. And he winds up alienating businesses in the process, and it's harder for you to get a job, and the stuff that isn't free goes up in price. That's how it works. But anyway, let's listen to Jeff Bezos. He's one of the world's richest men, not me. Clip 35.
16: And we can argue about what the fair share is. That's a policy debate. That's okay. But the vilification is the thing that's just right. The distraction. And by the way, if you really are being honest about it, we don't have a revenue problem in this country. We already have the most progressive tax system in the world. The top 1% of taxpayers pay 40% of all the tax revenue. The bottom half pay only 3%. We have already, and I think it should be zero. I don't think it should be 3%. Right. I think it should be zero. So we'd be making it more progressive that way. We actually have a spending problem.
17: He knows what he's talking about.
14: It's a big time spending problem. I mean, everywhere you look in government, they're outspending the revenue. Just look at government like you run a house. You have X amount of income. You have Y amount of bills. You need the income to exceed the bills. But the government doesn't function that way. They go, sheesh. Yeah, we're just over here doing the checkbook again this month. And the bills are about 90% higher than the income. But there's good news. We're going to go buy a new car. You're like, wait, what? What do you, how? I don't understand. But that's what the government's doing. And that's your biggest challenge. And that's why people in the private sector are more potent than people in political office. Because the private sector cannot reward failure. If the business is failing, if the initiative's failing, if the, you know, deliverables exceed the receivables, things like that, okay, you go out of business. In the government, you're just like, oh, okay, I guess we'll raise taxes then. There's no incentive to succeed. That's why Jeff Bezos, I'm going to play you a clip a little bit later on when we get to this discussion around education. He flat out says, like, if you ran Amazon the way you ran New York City schools, your packages would show up 8 days late. It wouldn't even be the right package because you wouldn't be holding your employees to any type of standard of achievement or personal merit. And that's the biggest problem facing the country right now. You know that soft bigotry of low expectations, they use the phrase to describe racism. But the Democrats are actually creating that same low expectation for every American out there. They want you to believe you shouldn't do anything. Okay, you're a winner. The problem is losers like those billionaires Elon Musk and Jeff Bezos made too much money. But don't worry, Snookums. Just keep smoking pot and watching Netflix because we're going to steal all their money and give it back to you, you winner, you. Yeah.

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4: Fox News, I'm Tom Graham. President Trump says talks with Iran are moving forward, but he's prepared to restart combat operations. He huddled with his cabinet today. Fox's Jared Halpern.
5: The president's negotiations to end the war with Iran are going very well.
6: They are starting to give us the things that they have to give us.
5: The president says a framework deal with Iran would immediately reopen the Strait of Hormuz.
4: The president also remains steadfast that any peace agreement must include Iran giving up its nuclear ambitions. Former First Lady Jill Biden speaking out following her husband's infamous 2024 debate performance against then-candidate Donald Trump.
7: I don't know what happened. I mean, as I watched it, I thought, oh my God, he's having a stroke. And it scared me to death.
4: A former First Lady speaking to CBS News Sunday morning, then President Biden dropped his re-election bid shortly after that debate. 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
0: This is Jim Shoemaker. Join me this week on Talk Money. My guest, Dr. Larry Lord from Memphis Leadership Foundation and KUC Donald from the Economic Opportunities of Memphis.
2: Yeah, we want the community to understand where we shepherd these ex-offenders from incarceration to sustainable employment.
0: Also, Scott Jordan will be answering your questions.
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14: Egyptian President Anwar Sadat and Israeli Prime Minister Menachem Begin. 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
6: Hey, he didn't mean that. Like, I think they know. I think they're aware, Tiffany Smiley.
7: I think so, too.
6: Although, if they heard Washington, maybe not.
7: I know. That's what I mean. I have to be guarded.
6: Washington. Yeah. I got
7: in a cab with a Democrat.
6: You'd get elected in Washington. Holy heck. Isn't that crazy? It's so weird how there are so many political policies now that would actually get you fired from your job or not hired for a job. If you were a babysitter 10 years ago and the parents were like, all right, yeah, we're going out to dinner and a movie. And you're like, no, it's fine. I'm just taking the kid to a drag show.
7: Right.
6: No, you're not.
7: Yeah, you're fired.
6: Actually, no.
7: You're fired.
6: No, it's fine. I'm going to give the kid some sex books and tell him he's trapped in the wrong body. You're like, wait, well, how? What? The idea that people are confidently saying this,
7: yes,
6: but as like a political orthodoxy, is crazy.
7: Tellerico saying it.
6: It is bananas. So my question to you is, I don't doubt he's capable of meaning this. There are crazy people everywhere.
7: Yeah.
6: But there is money behind the craziness.
7: Yes. And that's what the voters have to pay attention to,
6: yes,
7: and understand, you know, maybe get outside of your phone, mm-hmm, talk to other people, go out and experience real life,
6: yeah, yeah,
7: and make your own educated decisions. Mm. That there is a lot of money, especially in politics, as we're shifting and changing, you know, to AI. There's going to be easier ways to send messages, and like you were saying, track your algorithm so you're only getting what you're liking and following. There's a whole nother world out there that we have to be so aware of.
6: It is so true. We're talking to Tiffany Smiley, giving a societal diagnosis right now. I think it's been productive.
7: Uh-huh.
6: I think we've got a lot done.
7: I think we're gonna be okay
6: they're
7: in this
6: probably
7: country.
6: If the Ayatollah's listening, we're probably getting a peace deal any minute now.
7: Oh yeah,
6: I think we've so inspired,
7: yes,
6: him. He's singing what the world needs now is love, sweet love.
7: Yes.
6: I mean, because think about it. If he is listening, okay,
7: yes,
6: the Ayatollah probably knows the Iranian guy driving, and he, yeah, probably wants to be in the back of a cab with a man, based on what we know. You have made the Ayatollah ragingly jealous. He's like, I want to get hit on by a strange man at the airport. Where's that? This is why you got to make up with America, Ayatollah.
7: That's right.
6: Tiffany Smiley, special peace envoy. You're welcome.
7: Yes.
6: We'll do it again soon.
7: Sounds like a plan.
6: Aw, Tiff, we miss you already. The great Tiffany Smiley, ladies and gentlemen.
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11: More military strikes possible. I'm Tom Graham, Fox News. The White House cabinet huddling today to discuss a peace deal with Iran amid a fragile ceasefire. President Trump insisting Tehran doesn't have much bargaining power after previous U.S. military strikes.
12: They're negotiating on fumes.
13: Lead U.S. negotiator Steve Witkoff is stateside for the first cabinet meeting since the U.S. launched defensive strikes against Iran this weekend.
12: They are starting to give us the things that they have to give us. And if they do, that's great. And if they won't, then the man on my left is going to finish him off.
13: War Secretary Pete Hegseth posts, the man on his left agrees.
12: Pete Hegseth, Central Casting. He loves war. I don't like it.
13: According to the president, the U.S. is not talking about paying Iran to open the Strait of Hormuz or trading enriched uranium, a.k.a. nuclear dust, for reduced sanctions.
11: Fox's Peter Ducey and U.S. officials telling Fox News four more Iranian drones that posed a threat in the Strait of Hormuz have been shot down. Tragedy in Washington State after a chemical tank implosion. Two are dead, nine others missing.
14: Longview Fire Department Battalion Chief Matt Amos said Wednesday began recovery efforts in the deadly accident at Nippon Dynawave Packaging. He said those who are missing, once they're found,
15: they'll undergo decontamination before being transported to the Cowlitz County Coroner's Office for identification.
14: That is where families will be notified. County Fire Chief Scott Goldstein said even though it's believed hundreds of thousands of gallons of chemicals left the imploded tank,
16: there is no air or community-based risk. And I said earlier, there is no risk to the Longview City water supply.
14: The specific cause is still not known. Gernal Scott, Fox News.
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11: The effort to contain a growing Ebola outbreak in Central Africa picking up the pace. Fox's Greg Palcott has the latest.
21: World Health Organization staffers are traveling to the eastern region of the Democratic Republic of Congo hit by the disease. The organization's chief posting the outbreak is outpacing the response. And here is what Secretary of State Rubio said at today's cabinet meeting.
3: The number one priority of our foreign policy is to protect the American people. We cannot and will not allow any cases of Ebola to enter the United States.
21: To that end, the U.S. has been tightening travel restrictions on those leaving the affected area. And yes, it is reported the Trump administration is set to deploy U.S. health officials to neighboring Kenya to staff a quarantine and treatment facility for Americans testing positive for the disease or those potentially exposed, rather than bring them back to the States to be handled there.
11: Well, the WHO says the number of suspected cases nearing 1,000, with more than 200 deaths blamed on the Ebola virus outbreak. A teenager accused of killing his stepsister during a cruise remains free after a court hearing this morning.
4: The 16-year-old suspect was initially charged as a juvenile in the death of his 18-year-old stepsister, Anna Kepner, and allowed to live with an uncle, electronically monitored as the case proceeds. But Timothy Hudson has since been charged as an adult, so prosecutors say he should be in custody. After hearing arguments, a U.S. magistrate judge held off on a decision, saying he has questions for the U.S. Marshal Service about possibly detaining Hudson closer to family in Central Florida instead of South Florida, where the trial will happen. Kepner's body was found hidden under a bed in the room she was sharing with Hudson and another teen on a family cruise. Hudson has pleaded not guilty to charges of first-degree murder and aggravated sexual abuse. Lisa Brady, Fox News.
11: Now, U.S. Central Command says they've executed yet another strike on a suspected drug boat in the eastern Pacific on the high seas. They claim two male narco terrorists were killed during that operation, also adding no U.S. military forces. I'm Tom Graham, and this is Fox News.
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22: The most successful people when it comes to building a financial plan make it a habit to attack the important and difficult things first. They do this because they know four tips to success. There isn't enough time to get everything done, so number one, work on the important things first. Act on intentions, not your feelings, is number two. You usually don't feel like doing difficult tasks, so you can rely on how you feel, and you may never get to the important part of your plan. Number three, the difficult task can seem too overwhelming, so break it down into small steps. Get started on the first one as soon as you can. And number three, seek wise counsel. Proverbs tells us plans fail for the lack of counsel. 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
1: Oh, hot damn, back in action. 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Very busy hour on the show. Texas Radio Hall of Famer Paul Gleiser is going to stop by to talk about James Tallarico, who is now the Democratic nominee for Senate. He'll be going up against Ken

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2: Obviously talking about the situation in Iran, saying they're either getting a good deal or they're getting no deal, because he's obviously not sitting around acquiescing to whatever the Ayatollah wants.
3: He does have to watch his ass.
2: Okay, the Trump man means business. But there, I don't know if we're minutes away or days away. I know traditionally a lot of these Iranians have tried to run out the clock on U.S. presidents, and I think that's the hope right now, is that with the midterms quickly approaching, they're hoping the president will make a less than favorable deal because he wants the gas prices to go down and help him at the pump. Now, the truth is, I believe Donald Trump, and I said this yesterday, is governing beyond this moment, meaning he knows, you know, he's going to make a deal. And they're going to, media is going to tell you it was the worst deal ever, and he sold out the country, and we're not any safer, and we're all going to die. Like, they're going to do that. Okay, but he's worried about how this deal will be judged by future generations. It's one thing nobody talks to you about, and it's so hard to wrap your head around. There's going to come a day in your life where they're using Donald Trump favorably in the media. And I say that because there's going to be a different Republican running for office, and they're going to need to demonize them by saying, Donald Trump wasn't even this bad. I miss the old days where that's what they do. I mean, understand, in the last election cycle, Dick Cheney endorsed Kamala Harris, and the Democrats could not throw their arms around the guy fast enough. They had labeled Dick Cheney a war criminal and called him Darth Vader his entire life in politics. But for literally the previous 24 years, he was Darth Vader war criminal. And then he's like, I'm voting for Kamala. And they were like, come on down, we love this guy.
4: Democrats are so full of crap.
2: And the point is, as crazy as this sounds, Trump is not always going to be the eye of the media storm. You know, in 10 years, 15 years, he's not going to be the guy. They're actually going to be using him to make points against other Republicans. And they're going to be calling Trump a moderate. And they're going to say, well, you know, Trump was a little more America first. This guy's all over the map. And that's the point. Every Republican who runs is literally Hitler. They're literally a fascist. They're literally selling out the country to their rich friends. But look at the beneficiaries of the Trump presidency so far. No tax on tips. Does that affect the rich people, or does that affect the gig workers going shift to shift? It affects the gig workers. No tax on Social Security. Is that for the rich? No, it's for the seniors living on fixed incomes. The Trump RX plan, that's causing pharmaceutical companies to sell you drugs at a preferred cost. That ain't helping out the rich pharmaceutical company. It's helping out the little guy. Okay, these are policies that help the little guy. When he sent the National Guard into these neighborhoods around the country, that makes the little guy's community safer. These are not things that fit the bill of what they're accusing him of. Oh, he's a crony con man getting rich. It's my favorite thing in the world when people say that. They try to discredit people. Oh, he's a failed businessman. Everyone's a failed businessman. Every successful businessman you know, whoever you tell me the most successful businessman is, you know, is a failed businessman, meaning he has had ideas that absolutely tanked. He has had companies go under. He's had products that didn't get off the ground. Persistence is the determining factor between you and everything you ever hope to accomplish in this world. Okay, it's not, well, I got rejected. What does that mean? Everybody who makes it gets rejected a million times. It's your ability to keep going. Do you know the old Rocky speech about getting knocked down? It's about how hard you get back up, that whole thing. I have an affinity for Sylvester Stallone because I dated a girl from Staten Island who had the same accent as Sylvester Stallone. It wasn't the hottest thing in the world. Hey, Jim, we going out Friday night or what? I want to go watch the fight and get a little Italian food, a little calzone. I'm like, oh, man. That's rough. But the point is we're having this conversation. Every single time they try to tell you that the problem in your life is not you, it's the successful people. They are eroding your ability to be self-reliant, to be persistent, to kind of, you know, control your own narrative. Like, you understand there's two types of life stories. Everybody's doing one of them right now. Everyone in this audience is doing one of them. You can live a biography life, or you can live an autobiography life. What's the difference, Jimbo? Give it to me. Well, if you're leading a biography life, it's the people around you kind of write your life story for you.

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13: Would you willingly risk death for the good of your countrymen? This was the overwhelming patriotism one man heroically possessed. Poland, 1940. Underground resistance leader Witold Pilecki was given a selfless mission: to infiltrate and report on the conditions his compatriots faced while imprisoned in the infamous death camp, Auschwitz. To do so, Pilecki willingly allowed himself to be arrested by the Nazis during a street roundup in Warsaw. Once inside, Pilecki not only established an underground resistance within the camp, but also assisted in escapes, even giving up his own early escape plans for an inmate in greater danger. Eventually, though, Pilecki made a 100-kilometer escape journey on foot in 1943, after which he prepared an exhaustive report for Allied forces, which was tragically ignored and regarded as too horrifying to be true. Furthermore, even after the Nazi occupation, Pilecki faced further imprisonment by the Polish communist regime, who would unjustly execute him after a sham trial in 1948. However, Witold Pilecki would gain the recognition he deserved when his true story was released after the fall of communism, earning him the acclaim of his fellow countrymen, who forever remember him as a symbol of selfless patriotism.
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4: 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Izervay can cause eye infection, retinal detachment, or increased risk of wet AMD. 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
6: What risks would you be willing to take to tell a compelling story? Little did one woman know that her answer to this question would forever transform the shape of journalism. New York, 1887. 23-year-old journalist Nellie Bly is tasked with a harrowing assignment to investigate the living conditions of a mental institute on an island in the East River. To do so, Bly heroically posed as a patient in order to experience and report on such matters firsthand, which would lead to the publication of an exposé that prompted governments to push for greater reforms and funding for mental health care. However, Bly would continue to challenge her boundaries as a journalist, as just 2 years later, she would embark on an ambitious solo trip around the world in order to beat the fictional record in Jules Verne's novel, Around the World in 80 Days, which she would inevitably complete in just 72 days, further cementing her status as a female pioneer in the male-dominated field. Nellie Bly would go on to become the first female combat journalist during World War I, before tragically passing away from pneumonia at the age of 57 in 1922. And yet, she is forever remembered as a foundress of investigative journalism, whose impact continues to inspire the countless women who follow in her footsteps.
5: Search Daily Deviation at newstalk989.com for more with producer Max.
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4: 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Izervay can cause eye infection, retinal detachment, or increased risk of wet AMD. 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Do not drive or use machinery until vision has recovered after an eye injection or exam.
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22: How far would you be willing to travel to help a friend in need? The greatest courage is often found in reluctant heroes. New York, 1940. American Olympic bobsledder Billy Fisk is prompted to help his allies across the pond as the German Luftwaffe looms over England. However, since the U.S. was still neutral at this point of the Second World War, Fisk was forced to lie about his nationality in order to enlist in the Royal Air Force. Surprisingly, though he had never flown before, Fisk proved to be a natural fighter pilot and participated in his first sorties less than a week after training. His aviation career, though, would be short-lived, as on August 16th, Fisk's fuel tank was shot by an enemy dive bomber over the English Channel. However, instead of bailing out of his plane,

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5: What if your life was saved before you could even remember it? This was a chilling revelation one woman would become well acquainted with. April 1912. Milvina Dean was just 9 weeks old when her parents and brother boarded the ill-fated Titanic. Sensing the collision of the infamous iceberg, her father instructed his wife to dress their sleeping children and ushered them onto one of the lifeboats, sacrificing his own life, however, as he stayed behind aboard the sinking liner. The three remaining Deans would eventually return to England, but it was not until she was 8 that Milvina would find out that she was even on the Titanic. Initially, she shied away from the attention she received as a survivor and instead worked as a cartographer during World War II and a secretary for a British engineering firm until retiring in 1972. It was in these later years, though, that Milvina would finally embrace her story as she traveled the world to attend events and catalog her memories in interviews before ultimately passing away in 2009, coincidentally, on the same day as the 98th anniversary of the Titanic's launch, a symbolic ending to the life of the youngest and last surviving passenger of the legendary vessel.
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5: How would you feel if you weren't recognized for an historic contribution? The greatest stories are often left unrecorded behind the scenes. Hollywood, 1939. Actress and dancer Karen Marsh was hired by MGM as Judy Garland's stand-in for their latest film, The Wizard of Oz, as the two were strikingly similar in build and height. To avoid Garland the tedium of being on set while cameras were being adjusted, Marsh would continually pace through the Land of Oz until each scene was properly framed for the former to step in. And although hers were the feet that famously tapped the legendary ruby slippers together, as a stand-in, Marsh's role in the eventual masterpiece would go uncredited. Nevertheless, Marsh would continue acting and dancing until her career was cut tragically short by a plane crash in 1949, which she miraculously survived, but was told she would never dance again due to an injury to her left foot. However, she would prove her physicians wrong, and at over a century old, continues to donate her talents as a dance therapy instructor. Karen Marsh is one of the last surviving members of The Wizard of Oz, and has since gained the recognition she deserves as an ambassador at fan events and reunions, as she relentlessly perseveres down her own lengthy yellow brick road.
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6: Paul LePage is now running. LePage will be 78 if he wins, the oldest freshman in congressional history. With the Speaker's Lobby, Chad Pergram, Fox News.
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8: Hey, listen to this story. Google software engineer has been charged with insider trading courtesy of Polymarket. He allegedly earned $1.2 million by illegally trading contracts on Polymarket that allow people to bet on who would be revealed as the most searched people of 2025. That is according to prosecutors. Spagnolo, Michael Spagnolo, 36 years old, was charged with fraud and money laundering over bets that he made last year that were based on non-public search data. Only a limited number of employees knew it. The data revealed the most searched people at the time to be musicians Kendrick Lamar and D4VD, which is apparently some rapper that was charged with some despicable crimes that no one ever knew of, and only after he was charged did his search engine numbers go up. I guess people want to know who was, right, who the guy was. The complaint was filed by the Manhattan U.S. Attorney's Office. That's the second insider trading case brought. The other guy was the Army Special Forces, who traded on illegal information about the U.S. military operation removing Nicolas Maduro. So now you've got at least two people charged with insider trading when it comes to the Polymarkets. I'm not so sure that's illegal. I know it's unethical, immoral, but I don't know if it's illegal. It's very confusing because it's not regulated by...
9: A Better Life with Dr. Sanjay Gupta.
10: Have you ever noticed that you mostly breathe through one nostril at a time? Even when you're not sick, even when your allergies aren't bothering you. The body actually switches the dominant nostril as frequently as every 2 hours while we're awake. That's according to Adam Taylor, an anatomy professor at Lancaster University in the UK. This alternating cycle is automatic. It's regulated subconsciously by the hypothalamus in the brain, he said. Your body does this to give each nostril a chance to rest and repair so they don't get too dried out, which could make it easier for pathogens and inflammation to cause damage. Now, Taylor also said studies suggest the left nostril may be more dominant, and when the right nostril is dominant, the body is in a more alert or even stressed state. Who knew? Pretty fascinating stuff. I'm Dr. Sanjay Gupta, helping you live a better life.
11: 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Matt Murphy, Fox News.

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13: How far would you be willing to travel to help a friend in need? The greatest courage is often found in reluctant heroes. New York, 1940. American Olympic bobsledder Billy Fisk is prompted to help his allies across the pond as the German Luftwaffe looms over England. However, since the U.S. was still neutral at this point of the Second World War, Fisk was forced to lie about his nationality in order to enlist in the Royal Air Force. Surprisingly, though he had never flown before, Fisk proved to be a natural fighter pilot and participated in his first sorties less than a week after training. His aviation career, though, would be short-lived, as on August 16th, Fisk's fuel tank was shot by an enemy dive bomber over the English Channel. However, instead of bailing out of his plane, which was desperately needed to help in the war effort, Fisk skillfully glided it back to his airfield. Tragically, though his plane would be repaired, Fisk would succumb to his injuries the following day, earning him the distinction of being the first American citizen fighter pilot to be killed in action during World War II. And though he confessed his reasons for serving to be unheroic, the inscription on his memorial plaque would go on to read, "An American citizen who died, that England might live."
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8: 20 years ago, the average attention span was about 2.5 minutes. Today, it's just 47 seconds. Pretty disconcerting. That's according to new research out of UC Irvine. But really, this isn't our fault, at least not entirely. We can blame technology and the world around us. Attention, it turns out, is not an unlimited resource. You only have so much of it to give. Start paying more attention to what times of the day you seem to be at your mental peak. Try to knock out the more complicated stuff during that time. It's also important to take breaks every so often so you can more easily lock in when you're trying to concentrate. One expert said, even trying to visualize where you want to end your day with everything all wrapped up or with tons left to do, that can act as a real motivator. I'm Dr. Sanjay Gupta, helping you live a better life.
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10: How would you feel if your hometown became a battlefield? This was the stressful reality one woman would learn to conquer. Richmond, Virginia, 1860. Abolitionist and philanthropist Elizabeth Van Loo is faced with the choice of fleeing north as the threat of civil war draws near. Instead, she decides to stay behind in the capital of the Confederacy, where she not only offers aid to Union POWs, but also helps to organize a sophisticated spy network to help slaves and prisoners escape their unjust bondages, known as the Richmond Underground. Such was the effect of Van Loo's intelligence ring that it was said of her that she represented all that was left of the power of the U.S. government in the city of Richmond. However, she was not alone in her efforts, as it was discovered following the Civil War that she had an African-American spy planted inside of Jefferson Davis's Confederate White House, codenamed Mary Elizabeth Bowser, who played the facade of the dutiful slave while also listening in on vital conversations and stealing information from the president's office. Both Van Loo and Bowser would eventually pass away by 1900, but the efforts of these and other heroic women still live on today in the nation they helped to reunite.
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11: The letter itself doesn't represent anything specific for our nation's 33rd president. 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
4: All right, that's going to do it for us for hour number two. Stay right there. Open phones. Wait until you hear what Jill Biden said. Jill Biden, Joe Biden's wife. And wait till you hear what Newt Gingrich said. No Googling. I'll tell you on the other side in hour number three with open phones. Wait till you hear what Jill Biden said. You got to be sitting down for this one. And wait till you hear what Newt Gingrich said. Stay seated while you hear what they said. And, of course, open phones next hour. Our executive director is Alex Hinton. Our engineer tonight is Richard Good. I'm McGraw-Milhaven. This is America at Night on Westwood One.
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10: How far would you be willing to travel to help a friend in need? The greatest courage is often found in reluctant heroes. New York, 1940. American Olympic bobsledder Billy Fisk is prompted to help his allies across the pond as the German Luftwaffe looms over England. However, since the U.S. was still neutral at this point of the Second World War, Fisk was forced to lie about his nationality in order to enlist in the Royal Air Force. Surprisingly, though he had never flown before, Fisk proved to be a natural fighter pilot and participated in his first sorties less than a week after training. His aviation career, though, would be short-lived, as on August 16th, Fisk's fuel tank was shot by an enemy dive bomber over the English Channel. However, instead of bailing out of his plane, which was desperately needed to help in the war effort, Fisk skillfully glided it back to his airfield. Tragically, though his plane would be repaired, Fisk would succumb to his injuries the following day, earning him the distinction of being the first American citizen fighter pilot to be killed in action during World War II. And though he confessed his reasons for serving to be unheroic, the inscription on his memorial plaque would go on to read, "An American citizen who died, that England might live."
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15: The gay man. Caleb's wife also took to Instagram, admitting the past few months have been, quote, disorienting. That's Fox Rocks on Fox News.

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7: News. I'm Ted Linder. The U.S. has carried out more self-defense strikes against Iran. Officials say U.S. forces intercepted four Iranian attack drones near the Strait of Hormuz. Crews resumed searching for nine missing workers at a factory in Longview, Washington, after a chemical tank explosion this week killed two other workers.
8: The remaining roughly 25,000 gallons is contained in the tank, is leaking slowly out of the tank.
7: That's Fire Chief Scott Goldstein. President Trump on Wednesday holding a cabinet meeting with members of his administration at the White House discussing the economy. Treasury Secretary Scott Bessent said President Trump and oil prices should return to normal once the conflict with Iran comes to an end.
9: In terms of prices, I believe the prices are transitory. Oil will be lower than...
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10: What if your life was saved before you could even remember it? This was a chilling revelation one woman would become well acquainted with. April 1912. Milvina Dean was just 9 weeks old when her parents and brother boarded the ill-fated Titanic. Sensing the collision of the infamous iceberg, her father instructed his wife to dress their sleeping children and ushered them onto one of the lifeboats, sacrificing his own life, however, as he stayed behind aboard the sinking liner. The three remaining Deans would eventually return to England, but it was not until she was 8 that Milvina would find out that she was even on the Titanic. Initially, she shied away from the attention she received as a survivor and instead worked as a cartographer during World War II and a secretary for a British engineering firm until retiring in 1972. It was in these later years, though, that Milvina would finally embrace her story as she traveled the world to attend events and catalog her memories in interviews before ultimately passing away in 2009, coincidentally, on the same day as the 98th anniversary of the Titanic's launch, a symbolic ending to the life of the youngest and last surviving passenger of the legendary vessel.
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10: How would you feel if your hometown became a battlefield? This was the stressful reality one woman would learn to conquer. Richmond, Virginia, 1860. Abolitionist and philanthropist Elizabeth Van Loo is faced with the choice of fleeing north as the threat of civil war draws near. Instead, she decides to stay behind in the capital of the Confederacy, where she not only offers aid to Union POWs, but also helps to organize a sophisticated spy network to help slaves and prisoners escape their unjust bondages, known as the Richmond Underground. Such was the effect of Van Loo's intelligence ring that it was said of her that she represented all that was left of the power of the U.S. government in the city of Richmond. However, she was not alone in her efforts, as it was discovered following the Civil War that she had an African-American spy planted inside of Jefferson Davis's Confederate White House, codenamed Mary Elizabeth Bowser, who played the facade of the dutiful slave while also listening in on vital conversations and stealing information from the president's office. Both Van Loo and Bowser would eventually pass away by 1900, but the efforts of these and other heroic women still live on today in the nation they helped to reunite.
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13: What risks would you be willing to take to tell a compelling story? Little did one woman know that her answer to this question would forever transform the shape of journalism. New York, 1887. 23-year-old journalist Nellie Bly is tasked with a harrowing assignment: to investigate the living conditions of a mental institute on an island in the East River. To do so, Bly heroically posed as a patient in order to experience and report on such matters firsthand, which would lead to the publication of an exposé that prompted governments to push for greater reforms in funding for mental health care. However, Bly would continue to challenge her boundaries as a journalist, as just 2 years later, she would embark on an ambitious solo trip around the world in order to beat the fictional record in Jules Verne's novel Around the World in 80 Days, which she would inevitably complete in just 72 days, further cementing her status as a female pioneer in the male-dominated field. Nellie Bly would go on to become the first female combat journalist during World War I. 1981, before tragically passing away from pneumonia at the age of 57 in 1922. And yet, she is forever remembered as a foundress of investigative journalism, whose impact continues to inspire the countless women who follow in her footsteps.
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0: It's Lynn Neal. Some call me Real Deal. 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
1: News. I'm Sue Guzman. The U.S. carries out more self-defense strikes against Iran. Officials say U.S. forces intercepted four Iranian attack drones near the Strait of Hormuz. President Trump earlier in the day gave reporters an update on the peace negotiations.
2: Iran is very much intent. They want very much to make a deal. So far, they haven't gotten there. We're not satisfied with it, but we will be. We will be either that or we'll have to just finish the job.
1: Crews continue searching for nine missing workers at a factory in Longview, Washington. They believe all of them died after a chemical tank explosion killed two others. Fire Chief Scott Goldstein.
3: The remains, roughly 25,000 gallons, is contained in the tank, is leaking slowly out of the tank.
1: Officials say that those who remain missing are unlikely to have survived. 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

0: 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My guest, Dr. Larry Lord from Memphis Leadership Foundation and Kayusi Donald from the Economic Opportunities of Memphis.
1: Yeah, we want the community to understand where we shepherd these ex-offenders from incarceration to sustainable employment.
0: Also, Scott Jordan will be answering your questions.
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4: News. I'm Ted Linder. President Trump holding a cabinet meeting Wednesday with members of his administration at the White House discussing the economy. Treasury Secretary Scott Bessent said President Trump and oil prices should return to normal once the conflict with Iran comes to an end.
5: In terms of prices, I believe the prices are transitory. Oil will be lower than pre-conflict levels when this ends. Natural gas is already down.
4: Crews resumed searching for 9 missing workers at a factory in Longview, Washington after a chemical tank explosion killed 2 other workers.
6: The remaining roughly 25,000 gallons is contained in the tank, is leaking slowly out of the tank.
4: It's Fire Chief Scott Goldstein. And the U.S. carrying out more self-defense strikes against Iran. Officials say U.S. forces intercepted 4 Iranian attack drones near the Strait of Hormuz. 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

0: Memphis, summer is here, and Lenny's has you covered. 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
2: Do you think you could survive with part of your brain missing? This was a puzzling phenomenon one man was capable of living with. Vermont, 1848. 25-year-old foreman Phineas Gage was tamping down explosives with an iron rod when suddenly the powder detonated and shot the instrument through his skull, damaging the front left portion of his brain. Miraculously, not only did Gage survive the accident, but his intellectual functions remained intact and was able to leave his home after just a month of recuperation, as the damaged portion of his brain had adapted and regenerated after the injury. And although he was unable to return to his previous profession, Gage found employment as a stagecoach driver in Chile before returning to his mother's home in San Francisco, where he would ultimately pass away 12 years after his accident in 1860. Remarkably, the subsequent research into Gage's survival by contemporary and future scientists would lead to the creation of an entirely new field of medicine, earning Gage the title of the man who began neuroscience, as his story clearly showed that the brain was far more complex than previously believed. How might we, like Phineas Gage, inspire others by allowing our scars and pains to be transformed into instruments of healing and change?
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2: What lengths would you be willing to go to for the sake of freedom? This was a heavy question one man would bravely conquer. South Carolina, 1862. 23-year-old sailor Robert Smalls was one of seven enslaved crew members aboard the CSS Planter who seized their opportunity for freedom by commandeering the steamship before retrieving their family members who were waiting ashore. Knowledgeable of local mine paths and nautical codes, Smalls was able to deceive Confederate forces as he painstakingly navigated the planter towards the nearby Union naval blockade, to whom he gifted his vessel to be used against his now former oppressors. Such was the impression Smalls had made that he not only heroically served the Union in the Civil War, but was also named the first African-American captain of a military vessel aboard the very ship he stole. After the war, Smalls would use his military pension to bolster his brethren during the Reconstruction era and go on to serve as a state and national member of the House of Representatives, during which time he authored legislation that established the first free compulsory public school system in the United States. Robert Smalls would pass away at the age of 75 from natural causes in 1915, leaving behind a legacy of selfless service in the face of suffering.
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0: seen more Astros than it did Rangers. And that, again, it's just anecdotal. But in terms of football, NFL, Del Rio, heavily Cowboys fans. San Antonio, I was a little bit younger, so I don't know. I don't remember. But I think San Antonio was a very vibrant sports town. I mean, they love sports. They just absolutely do. I think they could, I do believe they could have a fan base. It's, you know, I just don't have the numbers in front of me of crunching the numbers of what it takes today. It kind of goes back to what we were talking about and have mentioned recently, and that's the cost of these stadiums. You know, they're just massive. Well, so, you know, I look, Las Vegas, you know, they were counting on Vegas to be, all right, because Vegas is a transient kind of town, you know, because where it used to be, where it's tourism, it's a global tourism. And that can work, you know, definitely for any sports franchise or anything going on locally. But, you know, if you want to get into a real sports town, San Antonio would definitely be one you would have to consider for sure.
1: The other reason I bring up Kathy Hochul is because politicians believe that the people are idiots, that you actually care who they endorse. Yeah. Remember Hillary? Where was she when she couldn't decide, you know, who she was for? And
0: Right.
1: I forgot whether, I mean, did they, I, for some reason, I'm thinking it was the Bears or something they asked, and she just, and I think, Bill was the same way. Well, I like the team that everybody else. I like
0: and,
1: all
0: and
1: the
0: wasn't
1: teams
0: there something and, when she was running for Senate between whether she was going to wear a Mets ball cap or a Yankees ball cap?
1: Something like that.
0: Something
1: and
0: like
1: it's
0: that.
1: Like, nobody gives a damn. They believe people are such idiots that, well, if you support that team, I'm not going to vote for you. And I bring that up because of the in the third hour yesterday of the show, we played that commercial from Plattner in Maine that was running during a Red Sox game.
0: Yeah.
1: Which he says private equity, basically the private ownership of professional sports has destroyed it.
0: Yeah.
1: And he doesn't like it. And so we never really delved into it much because it was the end of the hour.
0: Right, right.
1: But I guess the point is, and I was thinking about it during the day, I'm like, oh my God, so he's talking about, was he talking about, somebody's got to ask him, are you talking that government should own the sports teams?
0: Mm-hmm.
1: Should sports teams be owned by government? And who should own it?
0: Right.
1: Should it be the state that owns it? Should it be the city that owns it?
0: Right.
1: Should it be the county that owns it? Should it be the federal government that owns it?
0: Mm-hmm.
1: And I find it interesting when they're like, the, you know, because one of the things is the billionaire owners. If billionaires are evil, they shouldn't own, you know, our sports teams. Now, I haven't seen him go much further on it, but that was prime territory for the Republicans to just pound on him and have a heyday making fun of it. And, of course, because of a couple of things like the, you know, the Jill Biden story. And I'm like, you know, I don't, they're just obsessed about that. It shows you how inside the beltway they are. Look, they all knew. I don't know whether she's lying or not. I wouldn't be surprised if she's lying. I'm not going to spend five minutes.
0: I don't buy it coming from her. I think it was some kind of, thought he might be having a stroke. No, you knew exactly what was going on. I don't buy it for a minute.
1: And then the Paxton thing. So this, but I think it's prime, you know, because people pay attention to sports and not that they're going to vote on it, but somebody might say, wait a minute, are you saying the government should own all professional sports teams?
0: Right.
1: You know, what's your point? Why did you put that out?
0: Right.
1: Why did you make the case that the private sector is destroying the Boston Red Sox?
0: Right.
1: That's the case he was trying to make.
0: Mm-hmm.
1: So if the private sector is destroying the Boston Red Sox, what's your solution?
0: Right.
1: Somebody should ask him.
0: Yeah. How do you fix it?
1: What an idiot.
0: How do you fix it?
1: I mean, seriously, what? Forget about that he's a commie Nazi.
0: Yeah.
1: He's an absolute idiot. He's absolutely clueless as how the world runs.
0: Yep. He absolutely is.
1: You people in Maine, if it's true that he's actually up by 9 points, I shake my head. I don't know what to do. You're just saying to hell with our state. let's just send it right to hell.
0: Yeah, why not?
1: A commie Nazi.
0: Yeah.
1: And I read the other day, well, people are interested that, you know, in the backstory, and they know about the tattoo. The tattoo isn't important except that it's a Nazi tattoo.
0: Well, it's like the liberal activist media is approaching it like one of the old Barbara Walters sit-down interviews.
1: Yeah.
0: Tell me about your tattoo. Tell me about the pain you went through while receiving the tattoo, while getting the tattoo.
1: So when you got angry, you decided to get a tattoo that was pro-concentration camp where millions of Jews died.
0: Right, right.
1: So, I mean, is there something that we need to understand here that we fail to understand?
0: It's like Jiminy Glick, you know, Martin Short, asking Mel Brooks, what's your beef with the Nazis?
1: Yeah, that was great. It is that silly,
0: over the top silly. This whole thing is just absolutely stupid.
1: Now, I couldn't watch him do that all the time.
0: Yeah.
1: But I was a fan of those interviews.
0: Oh, my gosh. Funny.
1: We are Red Eye Radio.
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9: What lengths would you be willing to go to for the sake of freedom? This was a heavy question one man would bravely conquer. South Carolina, 1862. 23-year-old sailor Robert Smalls was one of seven enslaved crew members aboard the CSS Planter who seized their opportunity for freedom by commandeering the steamship before retrieving their family members who were waiting ashore. Knowledgeable of local mine paths and nautical codes, Smalls was able to deceive Confederate forces as he painstakingly navigated the planter towards the nearby Union naval blockade, to whom he gifted his vessel to be used against his now former oppressors. Such was the impression Smalls had made that he not only heroically served the Union in the Civil War, but was also named the first African-American captain of a military vessel aboard the very ship he stole. After the war, Smalls would use his military pension to bolster his brethren during the Reconstruction era and go on to serve as a state and national member of the House of Representatives, during which time he authored legislation that established the first free compulsory public school system in the United States. Robert Smalls would pass away at the age of 75 from natural causes in 1915, leaving behind a legacy of selfless service in the face of suffering.
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9: Do you think you could survive with part of your brain missing? This was a puzzling phenomenon one man was capable of living with. Vermont, 1848. 25-year-old foreman Phineas Gage was tamping down explosives with an iron rod when suddenly the powder detonated and shot the instrument through his skull, damaging the front left portion of his brain. Miraculously, not only did Gage survive the accident, but his intellectual functions remained intact and was able to leave his home after just a month of recuperation, as the damaged portion of his brain had adapted and regenerated after the injury. And although he was unable to return to his previous profession, Gage found employment as a stagecoach driver in Chile before returning to his mother's home in San Francisco, where he would ultimately pass away 12 years after his accident in 1860. Remarkably, the subsequent research into Gage's survival by contemporary and future scientists would lead to the creation of an entirely new field of medicine, earning Gage the title of the man who began neuroscience, as his story clearly showed that the brain was far more complex than previously believed. How might we, like Phineas Gage, inspire others by allowing our scars and pains to be transformed into instruments of healing and change?
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0: 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My guest, Dr. Larry Lord from Memphis Leadership Foundation and Kayusi Donald from the Economic Opportunities of Memphis.
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4: News. I'm Ted Linder. The U.S. carried out more self-defense strikes against Iran Wednesday. Officials say U.S. forces intercepted four Iranian attack drones near the Strait of Hormuz. Crews resumed searching for nine missing workers at a factory in Longview, Washington, after a chemical tank explosion killed two other workers.
5: The remaining roughly 25,000 gallons is contained in the tank, is leaking slowly out of the tank.
4: The investigation and the explosion continues. It's Fire Chief Scott Goldstein. President Trump holding a cabinet meeting with members of his administration at the White House Wednesday. Treasury Secretary Scott Bessent saying oil prices should return to normal once the conflict with Iran comes to an end.
6: In terms of prices, I believe the prices are transitory. Oil will be lower than pre-conflict levels when this ends. Natural gas is already down.
4: And the NHL Eastern Conference Finals, the Carolina Hurricanes defeated the Montreal Canadiens Wednesday night 4-0 to go up 3-1 in the series. 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
10: What lengths would you be willing to go to for the sake of freedom? This was a heavy question one man would bravely conquer. South Carolina, 1862. 23-year-old sailor Robert Smalls was one of seven enslaved crew members aboard the CSS Planter who seized their opportunity for freedom by commandeering the steamship before retrieving their family members who were waiting ashore. Knowledgeable of local mine paths and nautical codes, Smalls was able to deceive Confederate forces as he painstakingly navigated the Planter towards the nearby Union naval blockade, to whom he gifted his vessel to be used against his now former oppressors. Such was the impression Smalls had made that he not only heroically served the Union in the Civil War, but was also named the first African-American captain of a military vessel aboard the very ship he stole. After the war, Smalls would use his military pension to bolster his brethren during the Reconstruction era and go on to serve as a state and national member of the House of Representatives, during which time he authored legislation that established the first free compulsory public school system in the United States. Robert Smalls would pass away at the age of 75 from natural causes in 1915, leaving behind a legacy of selfless service in the face of suffering.
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12: Welcome back. America in the Morning continues. There are several areas of wet weather today around the nation. Here's AccuWeather.com meteorologist LaTroy Thornton.
13: The latest stretch of wet conditions begins today across areas from the southeast into the center of the nation, with many rounds of rain and thunderstorms in store between today and Saturday from Georgia and South Carolina into northern Florida and westward through Louisiana, mainly eastern Oklahoma, central and eastern Kansas, even southern Missouri and much of Tennessee. This will offer some more drought relief once again within what has been a rather wet stretch over recent days, but with some of these areas not being dry lately, the risk for at least localized areas of flash flooding does increase the more the downpours reach the same areas repeatedly through this period. Showers also build across the northeast, with a storm lagging behind a cold front that brings in lower humidity and generally cooler conditions for many. Those showers should extend from New England westward into parts of northern and upstate New York, with the thunder risk higher in New York than New England. To the west and south of there, it's looking like a generally nice day from the

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9: What risks would you be willing to take to tell a compelling story? Little did one woman know that her answer to this question would forever transform the shape of journalism. New York, 1887. 23-year-old journalist Nellie Bly is tasked with a harrowing assignment to investigate the living conditions of a mental institute on an island in the East River. To do so, Bly heroically posed as a patient in order to experience and report on such matters firsthand, which would lead to the publication of an exposé that prompted governments to push for greater reforms in funding for mental health care. However, Bly would continue to challenge her boundaries as a journalist, as just 2 years later, she would embark on an ambitious solo trip around the world in order to beat the fictional record in Jules Verne's novel, Around the World in 80 Days, which she would inevitably complete in just 72 days, further cementing her status as a female pioneer in the male-dominated field. Nellie Bly would go on to become the first female combat journalist during World War I, before tragically passing away from pneumonia at the age of 57 in 1922. And yet, she is forever remembered as a foundress of investigative journalism, whose impact continues to inspire the countless women who follow in her footsteps.
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9: Have you ever felt like the weight of the world rested on your shoulders? This was an overwhelming burden one soldier would learn to bear. Russia, 1983. Stanislav Petrov was the duty officer at one of the Soviet Union's missile detection facilities when on September 26th, his monitors detected what appeared to be five U.S. missiles heading towards his homeland. With little time to act, Petrov faced a crucial choice of whether to report the possible threat to his superiors, who in turn would launch a counterattack that would lead to all-out nuclear war. In the end, Petrov would treat the readings as a false alarm, which was later proven true after it was determined that satellites had mistaken the reflection of the sun off of clouds for attacking missiles. While initially reprimanded by his superiors, Petrov would later gain international recognition for his decision that veritably saved the world. And yet, he would humbly brush aside such praise, eventually leaving the military to care for his ailing wife and live as a simple farmer before ultimately passing away in 2017 at the age of 77. How might we, like Stanislav Petrov, be instruments of peace in a world threatened by destruction from more than just nuclear weapons?
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1: Good morning. It's Thursday, May 28, 2026. I'm Ted Lindner. This is the Fox News Rundown. The U.S. downing a group of drones over the Strait of Hormuz with a fragile Middle East ceasefire under threat. Fox's Ashley Webster with the latest for us this morning.
2: The U.S. military shooting down four Iranian-based attack drones that posed a threat around the Strait of Hormuz. U.S. forces, by the way, also hitting an Iranian ground control station in Bandar Abbas. U.S. Central Command in a statement said the strikes were, quote, measured, purely defensive, and intended to maintain the ceasefire.
1: Kuwait, where many U.S. forces in the region are stationed, also announced they had activated its air defense systems after facing missile and drone attacks. Is a college degree a necessity to be successful in life? Well, the latest Fox News poll shows a majority of voters don't think so.
3: Right now, 73% of registered voters do not agree that getting a college diploma is something a student should do at any cost. 20 years ago, people thought the same, but the margin was closer, 49% to 46%. Colleges do still have believers in their mission. 72% think the institutions provide a quality education, and more than 60% believe they protect free speech and provide a setting that is unbiased.
1: Fox's Grinnell Scott. I'm Ted Lindner on the Fox News Rundown.
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8: What lengths would you be willing to go to for the sake of freedom? This was a heavy question one man would bravely conquer. South Carolina, 1862. 23-year-old sailor Robert Smalls was one of seven enslaved crew members aboard the CSS Planter who seized their opportunity for freedom by commandeering the steamship before retrieving their family members who were waiting ashore. Knowledgeable of local mine paths and nautical codes, Smalls was able to deceive Confederate forces as he painstakingly navigated the Planter towards the nearby Union naval blockade, to whom he gifted his vessel to be used against his now former oppressors. Such was the impression Smalls had made that he not only heroically served the Union in the Civil War, but was also named the first African-American captain of a military vessel aboard the very ship he stole. After the war, Smalls would use his military pension to bolster his brethren during the Reconstruction era and go on to serve as a state and national member of the House of Representatives, during which time he authored legislation that established the first free compulsory public school system in the United States. Robert Smalls would pass away at the age of 75 from natural causes in 1915, leaving behind a legacy of selfless service in the face of suffering.
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8: What's the boldest idea you've ever had? Sometimes, all it takes to bring people together is a single dream. Canada, 1977. Teenage athlete Terry Fox is diagnosed with a form of cancer that necessitated the amputation of his right leg. Nevertheless, Fox was grateful for the care he was given and sought to raise awareness about the importance of cancer research. And so, he proposed a bold idea: a solo run across the country, during which he sought to raise $24 million, or $1 per Canadian citizen at the time. Armed with a prosthetic running leg, Fox began his Marathon of Hope in 1980 at the tip of the Canadian East Coast. From there, he continued to run 26 miles per day, during which he was encouraged by fans of his noble cause. Unfortunately, after 143 days and 3,339 miles, Fox was forced to quit his run after his cancer had returned and spread to his lungs, which would lead to his untimely death at the age of 22 in 1981. However, not only has Terry Fox become a national hero, but more than $900 million have since been donated in his name toward the cause for a cure he gave his life for.
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9: 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I'm Dana Blanton, and that's your Poll Parade.
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11: I'm Elizabeth MacDonald, and this is the Fox Business Report.
12: A choppy trading session on Wednesday with stocks ending higher in the Dow, NASDAQ, and S&P 500, all eking out record closes as investors await Middle East peace progress and as the AI rally takes a pause. Memory chip makers, which have surged of late, pulled back. However, shares of Micron Technology rose 3.5%. Kenny Polcari, senior market strategist at Slatestone Wealth, advises not to go after the high-flying stocks of late.
13: I do think maybe the S&P is a little bit stretched. We're making new highs after new high after new high, so I'd be a little bit cautious in chasing some of the names that are outperforming, but there certainly is plenty of opportunities in other parts of the market.
12: The Dow up 183 points, the NASDAQ higher by 19, S&P 500 up a point. This morning, key inflation data will be released. April's Personal Consumption Expenditures Price Index. That's your Fox Business Report. I'm Hillary Barsky, invested in you.

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7: Have you ever felt like the weight of the world rested on your shoulders? This was an overwhelming burden one soldier would learn to bear. Russia, 1983. Stanislav Petrov was the duty officer at one of the Soviet Union's missile detection facilities when on September 26th, his monitors detected what appeared to be five U.S. missiles heading towards his homeland. With little time to act, Petrov faced a crucial choice of whether to report the possible threat to his superiors, who in turn would launch a counterattack that would lead to all-out nuclear war. In the end, Petrov would treat the readings as a false alarm, which was later proven true after it was determined that satellites had mistaken the reflection of the sun off of clouds for attacking missiles. While initially reprimanded by his superiors, Petrov would later gain international recognition for his decision that veritably saved the world. And yet, he would humbly brush aside such praise, eventually leaving the military to care for his ailing wife and live as a simple farmer before ultimately passing away in 2017 at the age of 77. How might we, like Stanislav Petrov, be instruments of peace in a world threatened by destruction for more than just nuclear weapons?
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9: Fox News, I'm Sue Guzman. The U.S. launching new attacks in Iran, intercepting four Iranian drones near the Strait of Hormuz. The strikes described as self-defense. On Wednesday, President Trump was asked whether he and the U.S. would sign a short-term deal to allow Iran and Oman to control the Strait of Hormuz.
10: We're going to watch over it. We'll watch over it, but nobody's going to control this part of the negotiation. negotiation that we have, they would like to control it. Nobody's going to control it. It's international waters, and Oman will behave just like everybody else, and we'll have to blow them up. They understand that. They'll be fine.
9: A government official in Kenya says 16 students died in an overnight fire at a girls' school in central Kenya. 79 others were injured. And a former high-ranking CIA official arrested, charged with criminal theft of public money after FBI agents found $40 million worth of gold bars at his home. 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

0: 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Now a look at sports.
1: The Carolina Hurricanes are one game away from the Stanley Cup Final. The Canes defeating the Montreal Canadiens 4-0 on Wednesday to take a 3-1 series lead in the Eastern Conference Finals. The winner of that series will face the Vegas Golden Knights in the finals. In Major League Baseball, the Cubs snapped their 10-game losing streak with a 10-4 win over the Pirates. The Phillies defeating the Padres 3-0. Christopher Sanchez going the entire month of May without giving up a run. He sets a new franchise record with a scoreless inning streak of 44 2/3 innings. That's your sports on the Fox News Rundown. Tony Genualdo, Fox News.
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3: So you go to New York, you're the quarterback of the Giants, the president wants you to introduce him. You do it 1,000 out of 1,000 times, and you tell anybody that doesn't like it, including your teammates, to suck it. It is literally that simple. Well, one of the dumbest people in the draft was a guy a year ago named Abdul Carter. How do I know that Abdul Carter is a moron? Well, here's Abdul Carter. Here's his tweet criticizing. Thought this was AI. What we doing, man? What we doing, Sam, is introducing the President of the United States. You have no idea the Democrats started slavery, do you? None. Zero. Zip. You have no idea that Democrats have held African-American people back for decades, centuries. You do you? No, you don't.
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7: Most Americans are alarmed by the recent rise in political violence, but Broadway appears to be entertained by it. New York City's Theater Hub is set to give 28-year-old alleged killer Luigi Mangione the star treatment in a satirical musical that premieres just miles from where Mangione allegedly gunned down a father of two in broad daylight, execution style. The show's creators have insisted Luigi the Musical is a comedy and that it's not intended to trivialize the seriousness of Mangione's alleged crimes, or the crimes of Sean Diddy Combs and FTX founder Sam Bankman-Fried, who are also depicted in the musical with Mangione in Brooklyn's Metropolitan Detention Center. Except, in the case of Mangione, that's exactly what it does. The entire point of the show, according to one of its own co-writers, is to expose the, quote, big pillars of institutions in society, including the healthcare industry, that are, quote, failing in their trust. Now, throughout the show, Mangione's character uses these exact failings to justify his actions, even at one point calling himself, quote, a martyr. Bringing down a tiny part of our broken healthcare system brings me enough happiness to share, the stage version of Luigi reportedly sings, warning that he'll kill any other CEO he considers to be an obstacle to progress. Now, unlike the musical's creators, I don't think people are stupid. It's pretty obvious they're lining up to see Luigi the Musical for the same reason its writers were able to produce it in under 2 months. Because they agree with the underlying reasons that Mangione has claimed drove him to allegedly shoot a man in the back, and they are sympathetic to him because of it. Unfortunately, my generation, Gen Z, appears to be leading the effort to mainstream this kind of extremism. Young adults my age are alarmingly open to the use of political violence, with 41% of 18 to 29-year-olds saying in a 2024 poll that they agree it is somewhat or completely acceptable to kill a CEO, as Mangione is charged with doing. Another poll from 2025 similarly found that 40% of young Americans believe political violence can be acceptable under certain circumstances, including when someone promotes extremist beliefs. Gen Zers support Mangione because they see him as a representative of the resentment and anger they have towards the institutions they believe have failed them. Mangione is Gen Z's Robin Hood, or, as the New York Post put it, their Jean Valjean. Luigi the Musical plays into that demented narrative and reinforces the burgeoning belief among young adults that the only way to get the kind of change they want is by violently taking matters into their own hands. In other words, Luigi the Musical is just the tip of the iceberg. And that means that cracking down on the political violence plaguing this country will require more than an intolerance for those romanticizing its perpetrators, such as Mangione. More than anything, it will require confronting the left-wing ideology that is creating these perpetrators in the first place. I'm Kaylee McGee White, Fox News contributor.
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12: The U.S. and Iran both go on the attack.
13: I'm Dave Anthony, Fox News. Despite a ceasefire in place amid talks trying to end the conflict, Fox's Trey Yingst reports from Tel Aviv.
14: Iran launched drones toward a commercial vessel attempting to pass through the Strait of Hormuz. A U.S. official tells Fox News that four one-way attack drones posed a threat and were shot down. Then a strike was also conducted against a control station near the city of Bandar Abbas that was about to launch a fifth drone. In response, the Iranians launched a drone and missile attack against Kuwait, targeting a U.S. base there, according to Iran's IRGC.
12: Now, President Trump insists
15: Iran is very much intent. They want very much to make a deal. So far, they haven't gotten there. We're not satisfied with it, but we will be. We will be either that or we'll have to just finish the job.
12: The president also said at that cabinet meeting Iran can't be allowed to control the Strait of Hormuz, also warning another country. If Oman, a U.S. strategic partner, also tries to control shipping, the U.S. will blow them up. Far away from there, the U.S. military's gone on the attack again. Fox's Chris Foster has details.
16: It's two boats in 2 days taken out in the Eastern Pacific. Two accused narco-terrorists are reported to have been killed in the latest strike. U.S. Southern Command posted a video showing a boat not moving on the water, then exploding with smoke and fire coming from it. One man was reported killed in a boat strike Tuesday, with two survivors left stranded in the water. Southern Command says the Coast Guard was notified to launch a search and rescue operation.
12: Now, the Coast Guard will also search again for Lynette Hooker, who went missing off the coast of the Bahamas nearly 2 months ago.
17: This after new data appears to contradict her husband's account of where he was the night she disappeared. A source says GPS data from Brian Hooker's phone shows a location that does not align with what he told investigators. Dive teams could now focus their search on new locations.
12: Fox's Carly Shimkus. Brian Hooker's not been charged. He claims she fell off their small boat in rough seas while heading back to their yacht. America's listening to Fox News.
18: The Mitch Wright Plumbing, Heating, and Air News Desk. Here's what you need to know.
19: Good morning. Well, they are still trying to wrap up overnight paving work over here on 55 southbound between Malfunction Junction and Elvis Presley. So we still have a part of the right lane blocked and the exit blocked. They should be wrapping this up pretty soon. No crashes going on. Memphis Italian Festival kicks off today, so we'll see that increase of traffic around Marquette Park at Park and Mount Moriah. I'm Woody Hayes with your total traffic.
20: Here's your forecast from News Channel 3. Partly sunny, still warm. We're in the mid-80s for highs. Scattered afternoon and evening showers will be likely, with rain chances elevated into the weekend. I'm News Channel 3 weather expert Todd Demers.
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18: The most trusted for morning news, traffic, weather, and commentary. Here's Ditch and Tim with five things. First thing.
1: Roll them. Number one.
2: Well, they've got him now. I'm talking about the teen that was wanted for the pre-prom shooting in Brownsville, Tennessee. The 18-year-old is accused of killing a 17-year-old girl and injuring six others. I'm talking about DeQuarius DQ Lax. He's charged first-degree murder and perpetration of a crime, six counts of attempted first-degree murder, and other charges. U.S. Marshals Service and the Drug Task Force of West Tennessee went to the residence of one of his family members yesterday morning, convinced them to contact Lax and encourage him to surrender, which he did. He was taken into custody, and this stems back to a pre-prom shooting back at a local park in Brownsville, Tennessee on May the 8th.
1: Number two.
21: Okay, so we got a guy who was riding the Amtrak train and had a little too much to drink, apparently. The Amtrak said, you're getting off at the next stop. Amtrak passenger forcibly removed from the train near Covington. He was causing a drunken disturbance on the train. He wanted to get into areas he wasn't supposed to. Covington police were called to, I guess, if there isn't a regular stop in Covington for Amtrak, do they just stop at the nearest railroad crossing and throw him off like the old days, back in the old West?
2: I guess they have a mutual debarkation point where police can access. Maybe it's a crossing. Maybe it's a predetermined crossing. Maybe there's an old platform. Who knows?
21: Just dump them out in a field somewhere.
2: I got to look at the route and see.
21: 68-year-old Anthony Patterson was drunk, all right? And he was trying to get into restricted areas and was bothering passengers, combative with staff. You just all around not making it fun to ride the rails, man.
2: I didn't even realize it went through Covington. I guess, is that the one that goes to Chicago, probably?
21: Yeah. Okay. Yeah, that's the only one that goes north from here, isn't it?
2: I think so.
21: Chicago or New Orleans, those are your only choices out of Memphis, Tennessee.
2: That's a good point. That's right. There isn't an east-west, is there?
21: Well, Anthony Patterson has found himself a place to stay with the fine police department of Covington.
1: Number three.
2: A judge has found probable cause against Starry Taylor, who was arrested back in March, who is a former Carville Middle School basketball coach, was arrested for drug and weapons charges. During the probable cause hearing, investigators say they intercepted 2 pounds of cocaine discovered in a mailed package. They then had a controlled delivery sting, and Taylor is accused of picking up the drugs. Investigators also allegedly recovered around 13 pounds of marijuana and 3 handguns from his car following a search. The case is now heading to a grand jury.
1: Number four.
21: I guess it's just our five things. First thing today will just be the police beat, because there's plenty to talk about. You got a guy in Soulsville who showed up to get some gas. He wanted to buy $20 worth of gas. Problem is, he showed up with a fake 20. And this is pretty brave of the person who was working at the old gas station there in Soulsville off I-40, because she locked the door so he couldn't get out. And he raised a ruckus, did a bunch of destruction. He was mad. He wanted out of there, man. He tried to buy $20 in gas with a fake 20, and I'm not sure exactly how fake it was, if it was just run off a printer. It doesn't look like this guy probably had access to very sophisticated equipment to make fake money. Police, of course, also found fentanyl on old James Payne's possession when they pulled him out. And that 20 was one of $500 worth.
2: Wow.
21: He had apparently found, he thought, hey, I'm going to go buy me some gas, and I'm going to get me a couple of 40s. I'm going to go get some food with his $500 that he got. Not sure where he got it, but I'll bet you he didn't use that fake money to pay for the fentanyl, because I'm sure the dealer man wouldn't appreciate that too much.
2: Probably not.
21: Yeah.
1: Number five.
2: Well, I guess we're pigeonholed basically into crime on these five things. First thing, as you mentioned, so I will keep it in that vein. A man was arrested earlier this week when trying to stop someone from breaking into his mother's car. Sound confusing? Well, let me untangle that spaghetti for you.
21: Yeah.
2: Dorian Chalmers was charged with reckless endangerment. Police say that he pulled out a gun and got into a shootout with the car burglar along a street in Raleigh. Nobody was hurt in the shooting. The suspect managed to get away. Chalmers' mother told police they were in her car on Gloucester Cove when her son asked her to open the door so he could get his ear pods. She said her son opened the car door and told her he saw a man attempting to break into another vehicle. She said that's when her son and the suspect started shooting at each other. Officers found 11 spent casings near the victim's vehicle and 4 spent rifle shell casings on the street from the suspect's weapon. By the way, Chalmers had an outstanding warrant for failure to appear in a misdemeanor case out of Bartlett. He was taken into custody, but were released on his own recognizance. He's got to come back to court on June the 9th. So if he'd have just minded his own business, he would not have been in jail. Plus, you can't just start firing.
21: I guess we should have renamed today's 5 special kinds of stupid.
2: Oh, mercy.
21: Because there was plenty of it. And there's plenty more where that came from.
18: 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Now, the issues that matter to you most with Ditch and Tim Van Horn. News Talk 98.9.
21: Yeah, you know, some days, though, you just got to change up the pitches, man. And today it was all about crime.
2: It was all high heaters today. Fastball, fastball, fastball.
21: 901-683-0989. We are off and running here for another edition of Memphis Morning News. What's on your mind today, Tim Van Horn?
2: You know, in 5 things, first things, we had 5 things that were kind of stupid. We got a lot of unstupid stuff today, though. I think we have a terrific show planned for folks. And, of course, with your contributions at 901-683-0989, you can always make it even better. Coming up in just a little bit, Lynn Neal will join us. There was some breaking news yesterday that I think was disappointing to a lot of Mid-Southerners, a lot of race fans, and even just casual sports fans, that there was supposed to be a big event coming to town late this year, and now that is not going to happen.
21: Well, I don't think any racing is going to happen, much less the Triple Crown that IHRA was promising us. Darrell Cuttle and his company, Dorana, bought Memphis Motorsports Park, came out of the gate big, and then it was like, wah, wah, wah, wah. Okay, so after some, you know, so they tore down the cinder block bathrooms at the racetrack and some other buildings out there, and then just packed up all their toys and left. And we have, you know, a lot of folks who are really, really excited about it, so much so that they, you know, they've been out by the track and they've reported back that there has been nothing. The gate's locked and has been for months now. And I don't know what's going on with Dorana, if they just decided, yeah, maybe this is a bigger bite of the apple than we planned. We've got all these other racetracks that we've bought up around the country that are fully functional. We can schedule races right now. We don't have to rebuild. And let's just leave Memphis in the dust.
2: Well, it's not been a great week, I guess, news-wise for IHRA, because Leah Martin, who was the president, was let go.
21: Well, it wasn't a great week for her, that's for sure. You're right.
2: Well, it's never good. It's almost never good news when you've got to announce that your top person has to go. And now we've got this news.
21: Yeah. So, not exactly sure. Maybe that part of the move was, hey, nothing's going on at some of our tracks, and therefore the president of the organization is going to have to go because of it. And there's that possibility. We just don't know. And I've seen a couple of these Dorana trucks driving around town, and it's not because of the racetrack. It's because of their association with the AI facilities that they're involved with helping to build. And Tim, you actually witnessed the massive job force that has been put in place to help build one of the AI facilities. Is that correct?
2: Yeah, down at Macro Harder is
21: that what
2: the
21: they
2: name
21: call it
2: of
21: now?
2: It. Yeah, yeah. And this is, I mean, just an incredible number of vehicles. And Lynn Neal had mentioned it a few weeks ago on our segment with him previewing the Real Deal Racing Report. And it was exactly as he said. I mean, the number of cars and parking them, like, I mean, it looked like a can of sardines the way that the cars were parked, trying to find a parking spot in the

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1: Easing that was given and by IHRA, Dorana, and that was that there was scheduling conflicts.
2: Well, didn't the brakes really slam on when there was a report that had come out that I guess the health department or some entity had shut things down out there?
1: There was a 1 week stoppage, 1 week to 10 day stoppage for health department reasons. That was rectified. Apparently there was it was the health department had needed to hear from the racetrack people. And maybe this is where the Leah Martin stuff, the former president of IHRA, who also was overseeing Memphis, I guess, as I understood it. There was a communication issue or something. The county was waiting to hear from the racetrack. The racetrack was waiting to hear from the county. It all seemed very like, yeah, I'm not really not sure that once Dorana bought the property that they really, you know, they started tearing things down and realized, man, this is a little bigger bite off the apple than we planned. We're going to have to put this one on the back burner.
2: And then it just, yeah.
1: So. You know, there was an issue, a health issue with the demo, which, you know, there was very few. The buildings that were tiny. We're talking about, you've been out to the racetrack. You know how small those cinder block bathrooms were in the pits and the concession stands. I mean, the biggest thing was the offices above the starting line and the suites. And even those structures weren't very big. So there wasn't a lot going on out there. And there's always been soil problems at the racetrack, meaning it will never probably be anything but a racetrack or an empty weed field. So who knows? But I'll tell you, it's not encouraging. So, you know, if you're driving around one of these Dorana trucks right now listening to us and you have any idea, we'd love to hear from you.
2: Yeah.
1: Anonymous.
2: Yeah. 901-683-0989.
1: And you probably don't know because I'm sure that the IHRA, which is owned by same company, is it's a completely different operation. And maybe you don't know anything about it. Who knows? That's the thing that it's so frustrating. They say, well, it was scheduling conflicts, and their post about it on the IHRA was a damn encyclopedia. It was like they gave all these racing and all this scheduling and all this stuff to basically say Memphis is not going to be hosting the Triple Crown this year because they say of scheduling conflicts, there wasn't enough weekends in the year or something like that. And maybe there isn't because you haven't been doing any work at the racetrack. So when you leave the public, you know, wanting more information, there's a lot of skepticism in the reasons that you've given by the public, especially a racing community that came out and was so excited, and everybody that came out, you know, that they had to chase off, who wanted to just see the demo and wanted, has so much history to that track. Darrell Cuddle, the guy from IHRA and from Dorana, he raced out there. He's got history in Memphis, so he knows how important it is.
2: Yeah.
1: So I think that eventually it'll get done.
2: Yeah, it's frustrating for a couple of reasons. One, yes, it is a sports story because it's talking about racing, but it's so much more of a bigger picture. It's like, here we go again. Does anything ever really get done? Any great things really get done for Memphis? It seems like we're always snake bitten.
1: Yeah. It's like, can we just get our little old racetrack back, please? I get it. I mean, the dude spent millions of dollars to buy the property. Now it's just sitting there and nothing's going on. I'm sure that, you know, they'd love for something to be happening so they could be making a few bucks. But they got to focus on the tracks where they can make money, apparently. And Memphis, for now, is not going to be one of those.
2: Yeah. And the president that they let go, Leah Martin, she had been on the job for like 4.5 months. So it wasn't like she was a long tenured. So apparently their values are... their goal and their mission just didn't line up. So she's out. So not good news for Memphis, as I know a lot of people are looking forward to it. But I think we are all kind of in the back of our mind thinking, okay, how's this going to happen? Even if they started today, how are they going to get this all together? But Lynn Neal will join us in about 17, 18 minutes and

0: talk a little bit about this. I know this is big news across all the platforms of racing, because I think there was a lot of excitement that there was going to be some more mainstream big time events coming to Memphis, because it would mean a lot to the region. It draws people from all around, and it would be incredible tourist dollars for Memphis and that area, even the adjacent area in Millington with the hotels there. It would mean so much, but going to have to put a pin in it and wait for at least another year if they even consider doing it in 2027, Ditch. That's the frustrating mm-hmm. thing. If ever, not just this year,
1: yeah,
0: but will they?
1: Doug seems to think it may be related to crime. I don't know. He says, we'll never have decent entertainment in Memphis until the city officials do something about crime without involving the National Guard. Doug, I'm with you. My opinion is, until we completely change our city officials, the revolving door of people at City Hall in Memphis, same old people. I say this all the time, but it's true. The same old people working the same old committees, councils, all these different organizations just keep going back for more. And until that general group is voted out and no longer part of what's happening in Memphis, you're not going to get any change. They're going to keep asking you to you know, hey, this time, we're going to make it better this time. Put me back in office and I'll change things this time. Yeah. It's not going to happen until there's real change. And I would, you know, like to see the Republicans get more aggressive on fostering that change, putting up candidates and really going after these offices at the city level.
0: Yeah. And hopefully in time that happens. But that's one of the big stories. Also, a lot of you reacting on social media about Terry Rowland's conversation with us yesterday as well about the oversight board for Memphis Shelby County Schools. We've got that. We got so much more. As I said, Lynn Neal coming up in about 14 minutes on Memphis Morning News 621.
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3: Good morning. They still have the barrels out in the right lane here on 55 southbound, heading down from Malfunction Junction to Elvis Presley and the off-ramp block there at Elvis Presley. But they should be wrapping this up shortly. Just sitting here watching, waiting for them to reopen all this from the overnight paving work. No crashes in your way, so we're looking good to kick off your Thursday morning. I'm Wendy Hayes with your Total Traffic.
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8: Here's your forecast from News Channel 3. Partly sunny, still warm. We're in the mid-80s for highs. Scattered afternoon and evening showers will be likely, with rain chances elevated into the weekend. I'm News Channel 3 weather expert Todd Demers.
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1: Yeah, getting things started here at 625. 73 outside now. Memphis Morning News Time. 901-683-0989. You know, just one more point about the, you know, this whole idea of real personnel change downtown. And just to give you an example, like Mayor Paul Young is, you know, he was president or CEO, whatever his name, whatever his title was, for the Downtown Commission. He was also one of the higher-ups on the Memphis River Parks Partnership. See, it's just all these organizations that they just keep working, and now he's found his way into the mayor's
0: seat.
1: Yeah,
0: but he got elected into that one, like with a low count, though.
1: Yeah, but yeah. My point is, it is all about just...
0: Same names.
1: Yeah. And you, until we get some real change in personnel in some of those offices, I don't think, you know, to Doug's point, I don't think you're going to get much change in Memphis.
0: You know, it's like baseball, football, basketball at the professional level.
1: Yeah.
0: All the coaches just get recycled around. They just move to different jobs because owners or stakeholders or people that make the decisions, our case, politically, the voters just get comfortable with names and figure, well, my life's not the worst it could ever be, I guess. So let's just roll with this, with a name that I know.
1: Yeah. No, you're right. I understand that. And part of elections is name recognition. Hey, it's a name we know. Regardless of what, you know, maybe the abilities are, their past track record. I mean, I wonder if people who voted Paul Young in office, he didn't get very much of the vote, did he? I mean, nobody, hardly anybody showed up to that election anyway.
0: Right. But. Like what, 25% of the people showed up and he got, I'll have to look it up. I think it was under 30%.
1: Yes, it was. It was minuscule, really. But I wonder, you know, those who did vote, and probably it was people who knew and were appreciative of what he did. It was part of the River Parks Partnership and the destruction of Tom Lee Park, now appropriately named Carol Coletta Park by us here on Memphis Morning News.
0: Carol Coletta Park, the CCP.
1: Yeah.
0: although the Soviet Union is CCCP.
1: Yeah, add another C to that, and we're pretty close. That's funny. Yeah, from now on, we'll refer to it as CCP, Carol Coletta Park. Oh, Lord. I just wonder, though, you know, when all that was going on, when that mess was going on downtown, boy, we chronicled that pretty heavily here. So it wasn't that we didn't try to tell people, but the problem was not enough people went out and actually voted. Right?
0: That's right. That's right. Yeah. Not a lot of folks. I mean, it was the turnout. The mayor's race was... How many people turned out?
1: Not very many. I know that.
0: Yeah. I'm trying to find
1: the registered voters. It was small.
0: Yeah. I'm trying to find the numbers here. He ended up with 27.6% of the vote. He beat Floyd Bonner by about 5%.
1: Okay.
0: Which in this case was about less than 5,000 votes. It only took in our city of how many registered voters? Like 600 and something thousand?
1: Yeah, yeah.
0: Big, yeah. It only took 19,901 votes would have won the election.
1: Wow. That's pathetic. That's pathetic, man. Come on.
0: So, yeah, 88,000 people voted.
1: And his platform in that mayoral race was all about, you know, systemic, the old systemic was used in his platform. I remember that. Systemic poverty and crime. And with heavy focus on development and technology and all that. Well, hey, listen, Elon Musk showed up. I don't think it was because of Paul Young was the mayor, but it was actually because an Electrolux factory was empty and he needed a place to quickly put Colossus in. How many names has that building been through now? Colossus, Grok. Now, what'd you say it's called?
0: Oh, in Mississippi?
1: Oh, the one in Mississippi is different.
0: Yeah, it's different. Yeah.
1: Well, now SpaceX, and because it's not XAI anymore.
0: It's SpaceX AI, isn't it?
1: Yeah, something
0: they merged.
1: Yeah. So, well, hey, whatever. I just know that the city and the county are raking in the money on property taxes and other fees that they are getting from Elon Musk's companies. So they're like, wow, we got more money to spend. Actually, put it in a savings account with a high yield interest rate.
0: That's right. That's exactly right. That means Lynn Neal is coming up next after Fox News Radio Update. It is 6:31.
17: I'm Gian Gelosi. The U.S.-Iran ceasefire tested as both sides trade attacks, with U.S. forces launching a new set of defensive strikes overnight.
18: A U.S. official tells Fox News that 4 one-way attack drones posed a threat and were shot down. Then a strike was also conducted against a control station near the city of Bandar Abbas that was about to launch a 5th drone. In response, the Iranians launched a drone and missile attack against Kuwait, targeting a U.S. base there, according to Iran's IRGC.
17: Fox's Trey Yingston, Tel Aviv. The Department of Justice reportedly launched a criminal investigation into author E. Jean Carroll.
19: Sources confirming the DOJ is investigating whether Carroll committed perjury while speaking at a deposition in her 2 civil lawsuits against him. Carroll won a $5 million civil judgment against Donald Trump in one case, claiming he sexually abused and defamed her.
17: Fox's Sue Guzman. 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
3: TDOT crews are beginning to move the cones now at the paving work up north on 40 eastbound between Chelsea and Watkins. So they're just about grabbing the last of them, but it's going to take a little bit. So heads up here. That is on a 40 eastbound between Chelsea and Watkins. They are still in the right lane here on a 55 southbound heading down to Elvis Presley. Serious crash at Hickory Hill southbound of Rains Road is blocking the intersection, and a crash at Getwell northbound of Winchester. I'm Woody with your total traffic.
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1: Yeah, I want to talk kind of personal with you for a minute. Yeah. You know, if this doesn't affect you, you know somebody it does affect. Let's talk about your feet. Your feet need the right support, specifically the arches of your feet. And man, I'll tell you what, when they have the right support, the correct support in the right places, it makes life so much easier. So as you're headed into work today, you're dealing with it, you realize, you know, at some point I've got a long day on my feet. If you're an inspector, if you're out and about looking at things, doing bids, you know what you have to deal with, and you deal with it every morning. So you get ready to walk out the door, listening to us here on Memphis Morning News. Well, at some point you're going to have enough of it, as I did. and, you know, and life's enjoyments become such a hindrance on the things that you enjoy doing in life. And hey, you know what? 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
0: That's exactly right. 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I think normally he's westbound and down, but he brings it to a halt for at least a few minutes to give us a sample of the Real Deal Racing Report happening every Saturday at 10 o'clock on News Talk 98.9. It is our great friend, not our good friend, our great friend, the Real Deal, Lynn Neal.
1: Hello, Lynn Neal.
22: I love it when you say the great friend. Yeah. And I am westbound on 40. I actually am. I'm at a truck stop right now in Brinkley, Arkansas, which is where I get to call everybody, get to call you from on every Thursday morning.
1: Yeah,
22: talk about the Real Deal Racing Report.
1: Lynn Neal, you shared the news with me yesterday, and I reached out to a few people to try to find some information about, what is the plan for Memphis Motorsports Park? Do we know?
22: We do not know. Of course, you know, Dick, you and I and Tim have talked about this, about how that they were going to, you know, when all this happened a few months ago, that the IHRA had bought the racetrack and that they were going to, schedule an event at the end of, you know, at the end of the year for 2026, that there was going to have to be a bunch of construction that happened out there. And it appeared that it started and then it all of a sudden came to a stop. And we talked about it on News Talk 98.9 about, we didn't know what was going on. And there was some rumors that there was problems with the permits with the city of Memphis. And Ditch, you and I, you know, we both threw our hands up in the air and thought about how that if that's the case, you know, that the city is jacking with those guys, that was going to be a bad look.
1: Yeah.
22: But it appears that's really not what happened.
1: No,
22: out there.
1: No. I mean, I initially thought it was, from what I had heard, was health department issues. And there was a stoppage due to some demo stuff, but it wasn't, I mean, the message that I got from officials were that, well, there was a, hey, we're just waiting to hear back from them. We need to hear from them before we can approve this. And, oh, well, we need to hear from them. I mean, it was a lot of that going on. I'm thinking, and maybe now, Linnell, we look back in hindsight, and maybe that was one of the reasons, I don't know, this is all just questions, I'm just throwing these out, that maybe one of the reasons why Leah Martin is no longer sitting atop of the IHRA after 4 or 5 months. Maybe things weren't moving along in Memphis the way that they expected them to.
22: Yeah, and of course, you know, I mean, with big business, you know, that's a common thing in big business for you know, management turnover, and especially something like this that's a new venture with IHRA, with Dorana Motorsports, you know, buying and taking over the IHRA. I mean, you know, you got to get the right person in the right place and in the leadership roles. And obviously that didn't work out for Leah. And
1: Darrell Cuddle's got a history at Memphis Motorsports Park. And I definitely know that he's committed to doing something with the track. It just turned out to be not as soon as they thought it was going to be, apparently, huh?
22: I agree with that. And I'll tell you something else. In my opinion now, I don't have any inside information about what I'm fixing to talk about. But, Tim, you talked about that this morning about the XAI plant in South Haven. And I went through there yesterday morning about 6 o'clock in the morning at the corner of Stanton and State Line Road, which is just west of the railroad tracks, just west of Highway 51. And, man, I can remember when State Line Road was gravel right there.
0: Yes, sir.
22: And it has, I mean, now there is major traffic 24 hours a day that Klein Bus Tours is taking employees to and from the parking lots. Now, Tim, you guys talked about that. It's not very far, you know, for the, you know, where they're parking the cars for the employees, 5,000 employees that are working 7 days a week, 12-hour shifts. And, but, you know, it's, the parking lot is a couple of miles away from just the entrance of the XAI plant. And I have not been on the property after they've started construction, on the XAI plant at the corner of Stanton and Tulane Road. But, you know, 5 years ago, before all this took place, that was a wide open, I mean, a block of land, hundreds of acres of land that has been vacant for many, many years. And now it is Klein Bus Tours is hauling people in and out of there 24 hours a day.
1: Your point about all this, and it has been in the past, is that maybe that's what, you know, Dorana, Hydra, or whatever their company is. I see their trucks around town driving around, some of the guys that work for them, and they have these trucks. I saw one the other day, incidentally, the Dorana work trucks also have IHRA stickers on their windows, which I thought was
22: big stickers.
1: Stickers. Your point is, they got so busy with what's happening in South Haven, they had to pull all hands on deck from it was a small crew that was doing the demo at Memphis Motorsports Park, and maybe even it wasn't even Dorana people. Maybe they contracted that out. That's the problem with all this. Nobody knows. Nobody knows anything other than the gates are locked.
22: That's exactly right. And like I said, in my opinion, they have taken all of their resources to finishing the project out there. I mean, that is a multi-million-dollar project that they're doing down there in South Haven at the XAI plant.
1: Massive data centers, it's all hands on deck 24/7. We drove by the former Fred's corporate headquarters that is becoming a Microsoft data center of some kind. On Memorial Day, and that parking lot was full of work trucks, vans, pickups. You know, I'm thinking, man, it's Memorial Day. Give them a day off.
22: I do have some friends that work up, but some guys that I met that do work over there on Get Well, and I may reach out to those guys and see what's up with them. But that's a totally different outfit than what's going on in South Haven, if I remember right. I mean,
1: it is.
22: The Bedour thing is a completely different, you know, a different deal that. Than the XAI plan is at Stanton and Tulane in South Haven. So
1: you're Lynn Neal, the Real Deal, host of the Real Deal Racing Report with Rick Taylor. Let's talk about racing.
22: Let's do talk about racing. We're this week on the Real Deal Racing Report. Well, let me back up. United Sprint Car Series 2026 Speed Weeks that was supposed to start last Friday night in Benton, Missouri, Saturday night at Riverside, Sunday night at Old Number One Speedway. The whole series has been rained out for 2026. And this is the third year in a row that the United Sprint Car Series, during their Speed Weeks event that they have every year, has been affected by rain. But not, I don't think that they've had a problem with it where it has been completely washed out. The whole event, you know, the whole series of races for USCS has been rained out. So we're going to talk about that on this week on the Real Deal Race Report. Of course, Rick Taylor's going to be in the studio this week to talk about drag racing. And we're going to have in the studio a gentleman from Horn Lake or South Haven, the Sauter County area. His name is Chris Cantrell, and he is now a partner and an owner for the American National Enduro Off-Road Motorcycle Championship Series. And he's going to be in the studio this week to tell us about some of the things that those guys have got going on, and how that it appears that the World Enduro Association may bring their world race to the United States of America in the next couple of weeks. I mean, the next couple of years. And Chris Cantrell is going to be one of those guys that's going to have some of the leadership roles in that event, and he's going to be on the Real Deal Racing Report to talk about it this week.
1: How about that? All right, Lynn Neal, the Real Deal.
22: All right, boys, I got to go.
1: There he is. Lynn Neal, the Real Deal, Saturday mornings at 7, Sunday mornings at 11. The Real Deal Racing Report.
0: I got a pop quiz clue coming up in just a few moments. I know we got good, bad, and ugly, too. 6:45.
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3: Looks like PDOT was going to move the barrels up here, but they are still going to do some work, I think, because they're so behind on this project. On 40 eastbound between Chelsea and Watkins, the paving has got you down to one lane, only the far right side getting by. We also still have the road work in the right lane on the 55 southbound heading down to Elvis Presley, as well as the off-ramp. Serious crash to block at the southbound side of Hickory Hill and Rains. Holmes and Pleasant Hill, a crash, as well as northbound Getwell and Winchester. Nobody with your total traffic.
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0: Did you know we're about 3 weeks away from Father's Day? It's creeping up on us. I mean, we just had Mother's Day, we had Memorial Day. There's graduations, birthdays. A lot of folks get married during the summertime, too. And there's always, it seems like, during the summer, there's always a reason to have to go find a gift and buy a gift. Well, have to is one thing, but because is maybe the best reason of them all. And I know that there's holidays all over the calendar. You look at Hallmark, and they're telling you weeks, months in advance about holidays. Father's Day is a great holiday to show dad how much you care, but you don't have to wait till Father's Day. You can actually show your dad or whoever how much you care. 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Or for whatever reason, Victoria has beautiful, unique, one-of-a-kind pieces of jewelry in the store. And you go in, you're going to see showcases that are going to be filled with jewelry that's going to be hard to find anywhere else. She works really hard to make sure every time you come in, it's going to be worth your time. And you're going to see some great things that go, oh, I think I'd like that for me, or I'd love to get that for somebody. And if you're not sure what to get somebody, but you know you want to buy a gift for whatever reason, Victoria will help you out. Just tell her a little bit about who you're buying for. And if you got a recent picture, that'll help too. She's got beautiful rings, bracelets, necklaces, lavaliers, earrings. She's got something for the ladies, for the guys, for the kids. Too. So whatever the occasion, but if you are thinking ahead on Father's Day, she can really help you out with that. 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
5: Memphis Morning News Time, 651, 74. Oh, yeah. Coming up a little later this morning, Mick Wright, County Commissioner, will join us at 8 o'clock, about 8:05. Talk about some shenanigans that were going on in County Commission committee meetings yesterday. And has Lee Harris been cold busted lying? That seems to be the accusation. And this deal with the sheriff's office and a signature on an $18 million deal that they made to settle the issue between the mayor's office and the sheriff. And Lee Harris doesn't seem to remember signing an $18 million deal.
6: I mean, how busy is his day?
5: Well, I mean, come on, Tim.
6: Well, you're hiding in fear.
5: Well, yeah, you're right. That's exactly where I was going. The man is so busy trying to file lawsuits to get the National Guard off the streets because it makes him so uncomfortable. I guess when you're right, when you're hiding in fear of the National Guard, which is crazy to say that, they've been nothing but help. Lee Harris, I guess, doesn't realize what he's signing sometimes. Does he use an auto pen? Is that what we're is that what we have here? Do we have a Lee Harris, you know, a Joe Biden style auto pen controversy going here?
6: Oh goodness. I hope not. I hope we're not spending money on an auto pen.
5: Yeah. Well, we're gonna look into it, and we'll have this conversation with County Commissioner Mick Wright coming up here about 8:05.
4: Ditch and Tim with a good, the bad, and the ugly. First the good.
6: Hey, who's ready to party? I'm not talking about party. Party. Freedom 250 has released the first round of singers and entertainers that are going to be performing at the Great American State Fair, which will be celebrating on the National Mall America's 250th birthday. Get a load of these names that'll be included. Martina McBride, Young MC, Vanilla Ice, The Commodores, Milli Vanilli. Is that the now when they say Milli Vanilli, they don't mean the lip syncing.
5: Is there any other?
6: Are they actually talking about the guy that actually sang the songs that didn't get the credit at first? Bret Michaels, Morris Day and the Time.
5: No. Morris Day said after they announced that, we are not going to participate in this.
6: Because
5: Morris Day is, you know what, from his high tower in Minnesota, he said, nope, we are not participating in this. He can't separate, you know, just American patriotism from his Trump derangement syndrome.
6: Oh, wow. I stand corrected then. Then the nation that helped give him opportunity and wealth.
5: Yep.
6: He has said, no, I'm not going to perform for the people that have supported me. Okay.
5: Isn't that interesting?
6: Yeah. But yeah, I think I mentioned Martina McBride. Yeah, also rapper Flo Rida will be among the musicians as well. So it should be just a totally wholesome, family-friendly event on the mall.
5: Yeah,
6: it's got a little bit of everything. But there's also going to be military bands and choirs that will be performing as well. I mean, it's really a cross section of our country, as I suppose it should be.
4: Now the bad.
5: Well, the bad news is there are moral values in this country at an all-time low. That's according to a Gallup poll. In the poll dated May 1st through the 15th, 56% of respondents describe the U.S. It's morale, not moral. Morale. No, it is moral values. Yeah, I always have that. Is morale and moral spelled the same, Tim?
6: Morale is with an E.
5: E, got it. That's okay. Well, morals are at our all-time lowest. 56% describe the U.S. moral values as poor. That's up 12 points from last year. 3% list the morals of this country at 9%, excellent, sits at 9%. And 30% say the moral values of the country are fair. But again, 56% of respondents to the Gallup poll said no, the U.S. moral values are poor.
4: Finally, here's the ugly.
5: Tim's got the fugly.
6: Speaking of low moral values, former First Lady Jill Biden said she was frightened and horrified by her husband, Joe Biden's performance at his last presidential debate in late June of 2024, because she thought he might be having a stroke. She admits this to CBS Sunday Morning, and she says, yeah, oh my gosh, he's having a stroke, and it scared me to death. That's what she was thinking. But if you'll recall, after that, after the debate, she was like, I'm so proud of you. You answered all the questions. Remember that? Yeah. So in the same breath, she was able to say that, yet be scared that he was having a stroke. Well, then my question is, if you think your husband's having a stroke,
5: why don't you do something?
6: Why don't you help the guy?
5: Yeah. Instead of putting him out there some more.
6: Yeah. I mean, Whoopi Goldberg said you'd be a great surgeon general.
5: Jill Biden, very complicit in her husband's decline.
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11: How far would you be willing to travel to help a friend in need? The greatest courage is often found in reluctant heroes. New York, 1940. American Olympic bobsledder Billy Fisk is prompted to help his allies across the pond as the German Luftwaffe looms over England. However, since the U.S. was still neutral at this point of the Second World War, Fisk was forced to lie about his nationality in order to enlist in the Royal Air Force. Surprisingly, though he had never flown before, Fisk proved to be a natural fighter pilot and participated in his first sorties less than a week after training. His aviation career, though, would be short-lived, as on August 16th, Fisk's fuel tank was shot by an enemy dive bomber over the English Channel. However, instead of bailing out of his plane, which was desperately needed to help in the war effort, Fisk skillfully glided it back to his airfield. Tragically, though his plane would be repaired, Fisk would succumb to his injuries the following day, earning him the distinction of being the first American citizen fighter pilot to be killed in action during World War II. And though he confessed his reasons for serving to be unheroic, the inscription on his memorial plaque would go on to read, "An American citizen who died, that England might live."
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13: Could fighting disrupt the talking?
10: I'm Dave Anthony, Fox News. New skirmishes between the U.S. and Iran despite a ceasefire in place.
13: Perhaps complicating matters this morning, the Islamic Revolutionary Guard Corps says it targeted a U.S. airbase in what CENTCOM calls an egregious ceasefire violation. And CENTCOM says Iran launched a ballistic missile toward Kuwait that was successfully intercepted by Kuwaiti forces. Iran calls it retaliation after U.S. forces shot down five Iranian one-way attack drones over the Strait of Hormuz. The U.S. says it also hit an Iranian ground control station in Bandar Abbas before it could launch a sixth drone.
10: That's Fox's Madeline Rivera at the White House, where a cabinet meeting yesterday, President Trump threatened Iran and even U.S. strategic partner Oman if they try to control the Strait of Hormuz shipping.
14: The strait will open immediately, but it's got to be perfect. I'm not going to do this. I didn't do this to get a crummy agreement.
10: Oil prices are rising back up about 3%.
15: We're also tracking developments in the conflict between Israel and Iran's largest proxy, Hezbollah. The IDF launched a series of heavy strikes overnight, targeting the southern city of Tyre and farther north in Sidon. After evacuation orders were given, at least 8 people were killed in southern Lebanon.
10: Fox's Trey Yingston, Tel Aviv. 2 more boat strikes in the past 2 days as the U.S. military keeps up patrols off South America's coast, cracking down on drug trafficking.
16: 2 accused narco terrorists are reported to have been killed in the latest strike. 1 man was reported killed in a boat strike Tuesday, with 2 survivors left stranded in the water. Southern Command says the Coast Guard was notified to launch a search and rescue operation. Nearly 200 people have been killed in around 60 boat strikes since September.
10: Fox's Chris Foster. They are not searching for survivors anymore in Washington State's paper mill disaster. 9 workers missing after a giant chemical tank imploded are now presumed dead.
17: As individuals are recovered from the site, they'll undergo decontamination before being transported to the Calhoun County Coroner's Office.
10: Longview Fire Battalion Chief Matt Amos. 2 others were also killed, 7 hospitalized. 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
4: The Mitch Wright Plumbing, Heating, and Air News Desk. Here's what you need to know.
18: Good morning. Starting to call for wreckers to clear this earlier crash here on Hickory Hill southbound and Rains Road. So this should be wrapping up here, I'd say, in the next 30 to 40 minutes. So just continue to watch out for the activity through here as they were holding the scene earlier. We still have the road work. It's down to 1 lane on 40 eastbound between Chelsea and Watkins through the 101 connector. I'm waiting with your total traffic.
19: Here's your forecast from News Channel 3. Partly sunny, still warm. We're in the mid-80s for highs. Scattered afternoon and evening showers will be likely, with rain chances elevated into the weekend. I'm News Channel 3 weather expert Todd Demers.
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6: Huge game in the NBA tonight. Game 6, Oklahoma City and San Antonio Spurs. Oklahoma City leads 3-2 in the Western Conference Final. The winner of that series goes on to take the Knicks and takes on the Knicks in the NBA Finals. NHL, Carolina Hurricanes shut out the Canadiens last night, 4-0. They take a 3-1 series lead over in the Eastern Conference. The winner will take on the Vegas Golden Knights for the Stanley Cup. Memphis Redbirds beat Omaha on the road again, 5-2. Tonight is Memphis FC's inaugural home match. They'll take on Louisiana Crew. That's at 7 o'clock at Mike Rose Stadium. And the University of Memphis football team, they've announced 8 kickoff times. Their opener, August 29th on the road at UNLV, will be at 9 o'clock Memphis time on Fox.
5: All right. And Memphis golf team heads west for the NCAA championship. So good luck to those guys.
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5: 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That's me, Ditch. He's Tim. You're you. And you know what? We'd like to hear from you this morning. Plenty to talk about. The cabinet meeting yesterday with President Trump. If you want to go there, we can go there.
6: Yeah. And he was very grateful for Tulsi Gabbard's service, she's stepping down. Her husband very ill. So she's stepping out of national intelligence.
5: And the latest from Iran, you know, Trump is very patient. He understands part of what they has to do is measured patience. And they he hinted, well, he didn't hint, he said yesterday in so many words that, you know, they're working completely with a different group of people now than when this whole thing first started. And they believe the Trump administration, they're working with legitimate leadership in Iran. But apparently that leadership, the pigeons aren't getting all the way out to the missile silos or the missile sites with the information that, hey, we're not supposed to be lobbing missiles anymore. Because those who were at some of those remote sites, which we took out last night, a couple more, the United States did, they're still lobbing drones, trying to fire missiles. Some of those outliers just still aren't getting the information, I guess. The guy on the bike with the note or the pigeon with the note or however they're communicating isn't getting there. The guy on the camel is not getting there fast enough.
6: Well, and President Trump has said it out loud. He's when he's talking to Tehran, he's telling us, like, listen, I know you guys are trying to outweight me on this, but that's not going to happen.
5: Yeah. Because they think that, hey, the longer we wait, the more discord there will be in the United States. And, well, of course, they've got the leftist media, CNN, and some of the other outfits that are helping them with that. Taking stories. I mean, it's no surprise that CNN was the only American news outlet that was allowed in Tehran for reporting. Because they knew that they would be friendly to the IRGC's cause and their messaging and their propaganda, right?
6: Yeah. And then, you know, not only does there need to be a negotiation, there's some interesting notes in a recent article on Fox News that the supreme leader of Iran would essentially need to sign the agreement and then get it out to whoever the third party is going to be through a secret courier network.
5: That's what I'm
6: saying. While remaining in hiding. It's nuts, isn't it?
5: These guys on bikes or scooters or camels or whatever, or however they're communicating. It's just so bizarre. They finally turned some of the internet on. Whoever the guy is in charge of hitting the F13 key on the keyboard.
6: Are they going to DoorDash it? Maybe there's like a code word saying, hey, this is the peace agreement. I need you to come pick it up. Oh, by the way. I'd love a pepperoni pizza.
5: Yeah.
6: Well, probably not pepperoni. Probably a cheese pizza.
5: Well, maybe the agreement's in the pizza box.
6: Could be, like underneath.
5: Yeah. Madeline Rivera, Fox News reports.
6: No relation
0: to Josh. Over the weekend, President Trump said a deal with Iran was largely negotiated. Now he says talks aren't quite there yet, but he still says an agreement is within reach.
14: Iran is very much intent. They want very much to make a deal. So far, they haven't gotten there. We're not satisfied with it, but...
5: See, and I'll stop right there for a minute, because what you have to understand is it's the people that the Trump administration are talking to that want the deal. Not the IRGC or whoever, you know, the ones who have access to the weaponry and some of the other assets of Iran. So, yeah, the people that Trump are talking with, they do want, apparently, to work out a deal.
14: Now we will be.
0: Perhaps complicating matters this morning, the Islamic Revolutionary Guard Corps says it targeted a U.S. airbase in what CENTCOM calls an egregious ceasefire violation. And
5: see, that's my point. They don't. The IRGC, these radicals that are part of that, we're talking about two different organizations at this point, aren't we? Aren't we really?
6: It certainly seems that way. Yes. Yeah. 100%.
5: Tim forgets when he turns his mic off.
6: Well, I've been having a little bit of a...
5: I've had nothing but technical issues today. The TVs weren't working. The printer network wasn't working. Tim's mic was... The cable somehow came disconnected.
6: Yeah.
5: So we're underneath the counter during commercial break.
6: I still think there are gremlins or there's something in here that's in hiding that continues to mess with the cables.
5: Yeah.
6: In this office.
5: Anyway.
6: But we persist.
5: Yeah, we continue.
0: The CENTCOM says Iran launched a ballistic missile toward Kuwait that was successfully intercepted by Kuwaiti forces. Iran calls it retaliation after U.S. forces shot down five Iranian one-way attack drones over the Strait of Hormuz.
5: See, that's my point, is when the news, including Fox, says Iran, who are you talking about? Who says this was a response to your attacks? Is it the people that the Trump administration and the State Department are negotiating with? Are they the ones saying that was retaliatory? Or is it the IRGC? We're talking about two completely different groups here.
6: Yeah.
5: And we are negotiating with people that are liars. There's no question about it. You can't believe much of anything they say. And that's not, that's just 40 plus, 50 plus years of their actions that prove they're liars. That's not just me because I know these guys. I don't know them at all. I just know that their actions over all these years are nothing but lies. So it's so difficult to negotiate with people that you can't trust.
6: Yeah, it is. And that, well, and that's why Trump has to be patient, because if he jumps at the first thing that looks good negotiation-wise, they'll just pull the rug out from under him, and that will undermine his credibility, not just in the international community, but in, within even national sentiment within his own country. So he has to be very particular with that.
5: And, of course, the day would not be complete without a resist Trump story.
16: 35 former federal judges filed a motion with the Florida federal court that dismissed the president's IRS lawsuit to undismiss it and examine the terms of the settlement announced later that day. It sets up a $1.8 billion fund to compensate people found to have been politically prosecuted and forever blocks any audits of the president or his son's past tax returns. They'd sued over the leak of tax returns. The ex-judges say U.S. District Judge Kathleen Williams was deceived into accepting the case dismissal without being told about or allowed to examine the settlement. A Justice Department spokesperson says in a statement, "It is a routine move for plaintiffs to dismiss cases without referencing any settlement. This motion is frivolous, and there's nothing improper about this agreement." Chris Foster, Fox News.
5: Yeah, again, it's all about resist, resist, resist. What can we do now? How, you know, what judge can we find? Well, they found a bunch of retired judges to sign some document asking them to reopen this thing.
6: Yeah.
5: Oh, their playbook is so worn out.
6: So undo it.
5: Yeah.
6: So this is final. Unfinalize it.
5: Yeah. It's pretty sad.
6: That's an interesting play. For sure. And of course, you know, speaking of that, you know, we had this news yesterday about the NAACP having their redistricting lawsuit here on a local level that was dismissed by a Tennessee court. I don't know if you can go back and undismiss it. Yeah, it seems like nothing is hardly ever really over. Mm-hmm. I don't know. It's the way everything is now. Everything just goes to court now.
5: Well, yeah. I mean, that's the MO of the Democrat Party now. They've lost it so many turns. They're like, well, let's just, since we have no policy ideas, since we have no real true ideas to move the country forward other than the younger Democrat Party, and that's the socialists in the Democrat Party, that's the AOCs, that's some of these other younger up-and-coming socialist Democrats, the current Democrat Party has no ideas. Their idea is resist. Let's go find a judge. I can't get what I want, so let's go find a judge to give me what I want. I can't get what I want. I can't earn. Excuse me. This is the way it should be. I can't

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1: Praises Beto 2.0, that they will say and do whatever they need to do and whatever radical step to wrest power or to fortify power within the party. And you have Robert Francis O'Rourke, who wants to be called Beto.
2: Where did that come from?
1: Oh, he's trying to culturally appropriate. He was trying to really integrate himself into the Hispanic community.
2: Okay.
1: That way.
2: But
1: it's okay if you're a Democrat, apparently, that you can do these things. It's like, oh yeah, you know, he's one of us. Yeah. Okay. Sure thing. Yeah, very inauthentic, but yeah, he's out there praising Tallarico, the goofball that's running the meatless campaign in Texas against which is now going to be Ken Paxton, and come to find out, Paxton beat John Cornyn in that runoff by 25 points. I mean, it was a blowout, and that's yet another Trump endorsement that has come to the plate and knocked it out of the park. So make no mistake, heading into these midterms, Trump still can pick the winners and losers like nobody's business. He still has the sway. And we've seen sometimes with presidents in midterms, they've lost that golden touch. I don't think Trump's lost it.
2: No.
1: I think he's got a firm grasp on it.
2: Undefeated right now in the midterms, in the ones that he's endorsed. So locally, in about an hour or so, we'll be talking with County Commissioner Mick Wright. He's going to call us up this morning. He won't be able to come in, but he'll call us and dial us up. I want to hear his side of the story, because County Mayor Lee Harris, Lockdown Lee Harris, that rarely did you ever hear from the man in almost 7 years in his in office. Now all of a sudden, you know, he's uncomfortable with the National Guard, so he without standings tries to sue the state to remove the National Guard. That was appealed. That failed. And now he tells Channel 13 that, they questioned him because there was a commission meeting where Mick Wright even pointed out, well, you signed this deal. This is your signature on an $18 million deal with the sheriff. And, very interesting. Lee Harris told Channel 13, if there was a settlement between me and the sheriff, you can guarantee I didn't pay anything and I didn't promise anything, not one nickel. But it's your signature on the document, sir. Harris told Channel 13, paying any amount of money, including a nickel to the sheriff, is not something that I was prepared to do during the course of that negotiation. Then why'd you sign the deal, sir?
1: Is he still maintaining the it wasn't me, even though
2: And he was asked by Kayla Solomon from Channel 13, but you're not denying, or no, excuse me, but you're, yeah, she says, you're not denying that you signed off on this agreement. Lee Harris, I'm telling you that this is an agreement to do nothing, okay? I don't know if that's clear enough. Yeah, that this is an agreement to do nothing. Every elected official has a right to go before the commission. I don't know what he's talking. That sounds like a Lee Harris word salad, Tim.
1: It does. It does sound like a word salad.
2: I'm going to circle around the salad bar with this.
1: Get some balsamic vinaigrette on it. That's one that annoys me when people say balsamic.
2: Balsamic vinaigrette.
1: It's balsamic. Keep it cool. Or get the jalapeno ranch.
2: Stay cool, you fool.
1: Get the jalapeno ranch dressing on there. A little spice.
2: So,
1: a little kick to it.
2: I just wonder, you know, if he's denying or not denying. Do we have a county auto pen going here? And he just didn't realize that the office had the auto pen sign it for him. But he has apparently little to no recollection that when he signed it, that meant he actually was going to have to pay $18 million to the sheriff. In the budget. Mick Wright's going to help us with this, because Mick Wright even, I believe, called him out or pointed all of this out in a county commission meeting. And furthermore, there's shenanigans.

0: shenanigans going on with the county commission in that, or the mayor's office, in that the pre-K programs that were supposed to be funded through his office, there are agencies handling those pre-K classes that aren't being paid the money they were supposed to be paid to hold the pre-K.
1: And now
0: they're shutting down because they have no money to operate.
1: Oh, goodness.
0: Even though that money was given to them through the budget.
1: Ooh.
0: Plus, designated, not given, but designated. Has not been given yet.
1: Well, and then I heard yesterday the county computers went down. Anybody know if they got those rebooted eventually?
0: I don't know, but Terry Rowland pointed that out to us yesterday when we had him on. You can listen to that conversation. Lots of people chiming in on the conversation we had with former County Commissioner Terry Rowland. Yeah, Terry Rowland says that the... what's the name of that new system that they put in place?
1: Oracle
0: to handle HR stuff and to make things easier. You know, that system was not operating properly or not operating at all. And there was a letter sent to the county commission that, you know, some bills weren't being paid. I don't know if it's because the Oracle system wasn't working right. But all of these things, we'll ask Mick Wright what his take is this morning. That's going to happen about 8:05.
1: Okay. Remember, you used to call me Van Hornicle the weather oracle. Remember
0: I did?
1: Back in the day? You don't remember that, do you?
0: That was probably a Jake thing. Did I do that?
1: No, that was you.
0: Oh, man.
1: You used to call me Van Hornicle. What's up, walk down the hall. What's up, Van Hornicle? First time I heard it, it's like, you talking to me?
0: I don't know if I'd ever do something that silly. Sorry that if I did.
1: Well, it didn't offend me.
0: I'm like Lee Harris. I don't. That was just an agreement, Tim. I'm not paying you a nickel.
1: It wasn't offensive. I thought it was funny.
0: 7:21, pop quiz next.
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3: You remain down to one lane, 40 eastbound, heading up from Chelsea through the 101 connector to Watkins. Again, that's an overnight paving work. They are extending it in and working as much as possible because they have missed a lot of this because of all the weather we've had. You still have the right lane block with paving as well on 55 southbound down from Malfunction Junction on end towards Elvis Presley. Hickory Hill southbound and Rains Road still trying to clean that one up. I'm Woody Hayes with their total traffic.
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5: Oh, this is so exciting.
6: It's time for Tim's Pop Quiz.
1: All right, we got tickets, I believe, to Nashville Shores today, which is a family water park.
0: And a family four-pack.
1: Yeah, 901-683-0989, the first person to call and correctly answer. We're going to hook you up. Here you go, folks. Which everyday invention was accidentally created when a scientist dropped a piece of material during an experiment in 1941? Was it Velcro, super glue, Teflon, or bubble wrap? 901-683-0989. Something many of us use, at least on a occasional basis. It was invented back in 1941. Velcro, super glue, Teflon, or bubble wrap. And of course, like a lot of great things, it was an accidental discovery.
0: Oh, really?
1: Yeah.
0: Just sort of stumbled upon it?
1: Yeah.
0: Just enjoying the think music we got going here.
1: Yeah.
0: All right. Let's see. Michael's on the phone. If that's really your name, is it Michael?
7: It's Shannon.
0: Oh, it's Shannon. She's going to give it another try.
1: All right, Shannon. Which everyday invention was accidentally created when a scientist dropped a piece of material during an experiment in 1941? Was it Velcro? Was it super glue? Was it Teflon? Or was it bubble wrap?
7: Velcro.
1: Velcro has been such a blessing for so many people. I remember the original shoes, the kangaroos had the Velcro straps. Velcro actually came later in 1948.
0: Oh,
1: I'm sorry,
0: man.
1: Shannon. And Velcro actually was inspired by a scientist when there were some burrs that were stuck to a dog's fur. It's like, hey, if I put this type of kind of substance or this kind of resistance against this material, hey, I got something here. That's how Velcro came about.

0: All right, Shannon. Thanks for trying this morning. Yeah. Boy, they're lit up now, Tim.
1: I wonder what inspired people.
0: Maybe. All right. Christopher.
1: All right. Hello.
2: I'm going to go with Teflon.
1: Going to go with Teflon. Are you going to stick with that answer?
0: Yeah.
2: Yeah, let's go with that.
1: You got it, man. That's right. Yep, Teflon. A chemist at DuPont accidentally created Teflon when a gas he was working with polymerized inside a dropped canister, forming the non-stick coating. It was all by accident, but it's no accident. You're the winner today. You're going to Nashville Shores.
0: Yeah, I got your four-pack, all right?
2: Awesome.
0: Hang on a second. 7:25 now, Memphis Morning News here at News Talk 98.9. Coming up.
1: And it is going to be Joe Lupino Esposito from Pacific Legal Foundation.
0: After our bottom of the hour news on the way here.
1: All right, folks. It's going to rain a little bit over the next few days, but bottom line is it's summertime. People are going to get out. They're going to be out and about. They're going to be enjoying the summertime, and you're going to hopefully have the time of your life. 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
12: Would you willingly risk death for the good of your countrymen? This was the overwhelming patriotism one man heroically possessed. Poland, 1940. Underground resistance leader Witold Pilecki was given a selfless mission to infiltrate and report on the conditions his compatriots faced while imprisoned in the infamous death camp, Auschwitz. To do so, Pilecki willingly allowed himself to be arrested by the Nazis during a street roundup in Warsaw. Once inside, Pilecki not only established an underground resistance within the camp, but also assisted in escapes, even giving up his own early escape plans for an inmate in greater danger. Eventually, though, Pilecki made a 100-kilometer escape journey on foot in 1943, after which he prepared an exhaustive report for Allied forces, which was tragically ignored and regarded as too horrifying to be true. Furthermore, even after the Nazi occupation, Pilecki faced further imprisonment by the Polish communist regime, who would unjustly execute him after a sham trial in 1948. However, Witold Pilecki would gain the recognition he deserved when his true story was released after the fall of communism, earning him the acclaim of his fellow countrymen, who forever remember him as a symbol of selfless patriotism.
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14: Fox News, I'm CJ. Pop of the Fragile. U.S.-Iran ceasefire remains in effect, but it may be a little tattered.
15: A U.S. official tells Fox News that four one-way attack drones posed a threat and were shot down. Then a strike was also conducted against a control station near the city of Bandar Abbas that was about to launch a fifth drone. In response, the Iranians launched a drone and missile attack against Kuwait, targeting a U.S. base there, according to Iran's IRGC.
14: Fox's Trey Yanks in Tel Aviv. At least two are dead following a chemical tank implosion at a Washington State paper mill.
16: Family members have identified one of the victims as Jared Amons, who leaves behind a wife, two kids, and one on the way. And Gilbert Bernal, friends say he was one of the best people they've met.
14: Fox 13 Seattle's Alejandra Guzman. Officials say nine are still missing, but there's no hope of survivors. 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
17: This report is sponsored by Aleve.
18: Good morning. The delays are continuing as traffic's down to one lane here, heading on 40 eastbound between Chelsea and Watkins. So rolling through the 101 connector again. They are continuing to work on this paving that they this was supposed to start like at the beginning of the month, but the weather has just wreaked havoc on this whole project. So you're backed up from Midtown 240 at this point. You might want to go south and just take Midtown 240 down to 240. At Hickory Hill and Rain's still cleaning up as well. I wouldn't even with their total traffic.
17: At some point, body pain may creep in and become your reality that day. But Aleve is here to keep...
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12: Do you think you could survive with part of your brain missing? This was a puzzling phenomenon one man was capable of living with. Vermont, 1848. 25-year-old foreman Phineas Gage was tamping down explosives with an iron rod when suddenly the powder detonated and shot the instrument through his skull, damaging the front left portion of his brain. Miraculously, not only did Gage survive the accident, but his intellectual functions remained intact and was able to leave his home after just a month of recuperation, as the damaged portion of his brain had adapted and regenerated after the injury. And although he was unable to return to his previous profession, Gage found employment as a stagecoach driver in Chile before returning to his mother's home in San Francisco, where he would ultimately pass away 12 years after his accident in 1860. Remarkably, the subsequent research into Gage's survival by contemporary and future scientists would lead to the creation of an entirely new field of medicine, earning Gage the title of the man who began neuroscience, as his story clearly showed that the brain was far more complex than previously believed. How might we, like Phineas Gage, inspire others by allowing our scars and pains to be transformed into instruments of healing and change?
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11: Ditch and Tim, two guys who get up early to get you up and out the door.
0: Yeah, there you go. That guy always sounds mad when he says our names, doesn't he?
1: He's got it in for me.
0: Jeez.
1: And yeah, I think you too. Faces for
0: calm
1: radio.
0: Down, March, dude.
1: Man. Yeah, man.
0: Memphis Morning News Time, 7:36 here in Newstalk 98.9 and online at Newstalk989.com.
1: Yeah, you know, big soccer match there. We're going to talk to Kerry Talley from Memphis FC here in a few moments. And the referee out on the field is the final judge. But that's not always the case in the legal system. So we turn to Joe Lupino-Esposito from Pacific Legal Foundation to talk about one of the big cases making its way through the legal system. Joe, always great to have you on. How are you doing, sir?
25: I'm doing well, thanks. Thanks for having me.
0: It's always good to have you on, Joe. Let's talk about Washington Ranchers and how that, you know, when we talk about these cases, you know, sometimes people say, well, why are we in West Tennessee worried about ranchers in Washington? A lot of these things are precedent setting, and they finally got their day in court. Do tell, sir.
25: Yeah, absolutely. So this is the King family up in Washington State, and they are ranchers, and they were accused by the Department of Environmental Protection up in Washington State that they violated some wetlands regulations by putting in stock ponds for their ranch. So what the agency said, the state agency said, was that they owed $260,000 in penalties, and then they have, of course, had to then put things back the way they were. That would have cost them millions of dollars to do that, to kind of rehabilitate the wetlands. Now, of course, their argument is these were not wetlands, and frankly, in a lot of these wetlands laws, even so, ranchers are permitted to put in some kind of stock water pond in those situations. But the real problem that we have with it at Pacific Legal Foundation isn't even so much the wetlands issue. It's the fact that under Washington's authority, they are saying that despite imposing this massive penalty and then, of course, the remediation plan, the state doesn't believe they need to go in front of a jury trial to do this. They can just say, look, the agency can declare it, and it is so. So that's actually the grounds that we're fighting them on specifically here is what is your right to a jury trial in a situation like this?
0: Yeah, that sounds like a big case of government grift. I have power over thee. I say it is.
25: Yes, exactly. I mean, we've seen this over and over again. I mean, in our original case, in the Sackett case, which is another wetlands case, the initial Supreme Court argument back in 2011, before we finally got our final decision only a couple of years ago, so it was a long, long case. But the initial suit was over the fact that if the federal EPA could just go ahead and do the same thing without getting a final approval from a court, but just simply saying, look, we are going to assess a fine to the Sacketts in this case of $72,500 a day until they remediate their wetlands violation. And again, this is, can you get that day in court to actually argue your case, or do you just have to simply pay it and then move on?
1: It just sounds like something out of Washington State or Oregon, where you have to go to court to fight to get to go to court.
25: Yes, exactly. And we see this fight in a number of different states. You know, a lot of states don't have a specific incorporation when it comes to, they don't have a specific layout in their constitution because there is not incorporation from the federal constitution regards to a jury trial for civil courts and civil penalties. And that's something that we've been fighting all over the place. So Washington just happens to be particularly bad on this front, and that's why we're taking on the court over it.
0: And Joe, I mean, you know, the cost of doing business, so many things are kind of just baked into the cost of it. But these are ranchers. These are people who they you know, I'm assuming this has been a generational business of ranching. And these cases sometimes, how long has this been going on for this family to fight? Because I guess to my point, what Tim said, they could have just said, you know what, the hell with it. We'll just pay the fines and be done with it and move on because it's not going to cost as much as if we go to fight it in court. How long has this thing been dragged out?
25: Yeah, so we only got involved recently, but they've been in court on this, or at least they've been fighting this issue since 2023. So it's been a number of years. And, you know, the Kings in general have just been fighting a lot of these agencies over time over different issues. And it just seems like it's a pattern in practice for some of these agencies to really attack agriculture and attack a lot of these other industries that they find disfavorable to a lot of their climate agenda. So that's part of the issue as well. We see a lot of sort of politics playing into this to some degree. But just from a legal standpoint, yeah, it's been about 3 years now that they've been fighting this. And until we got involved in the fight, you know, they were paying lawyers and they were doing all the rest just to, again, like you said, get their day in court about getting a day in court.
0: Yeah.
25: Which is bizarre, but this is where we are.
0: So how did Pacific Legal get involved? Did they reach out to you guys to say, hey, we're at a dead end here. We need help. Or was it something that your team spotted and said, hey, let's see if we can help these guys out?
25: Yeah, you know, we had spoken to some folks really at the national level that had identified this as a problem. You know, the Kings had done a really good job kind of making their own case out there. And our folks reached out and said, hey, look, you know, this is something that we would, you know, be able to help with. You know, should we get engaged here? Do you want us to work with you? And they were happy to take the help. I mean, I think in a lot of these instances, not only obviously is it a great service that we can provide pro bono service, which is great, but, you know, you want to make sure the free legal service is actually worthwhile. But obviously we have a really good track record on these issues in particular. You know, like I said, taking this thing to the Supreme Court with the Sacketts, you know, well over a decade ago, and then continuing to do it in all these different states where they have the same exact problem.
0: I'm just curious, Joe. We talk to you every week, and you and Mark Miller and the entire crew and team at Pacific Legal Foundation, do you guys, you mentioned, you know, politics is creeping into this particular case. I'm sure that you have to deal with that a lot, but is there a state that you find that you guys have more involvement with in fighting than another state? You know, in other words, is, you know, Oregon or Washington, or we think of these Democrat run states, and I am bringing politics into it because of some of the policies that they are known for pushing on people. Do you find one state you to be busier in than others in fighting cases, I guess, similar to this?
25: You know, that's a really great question. You know, a lot of times we kind of file in federal court, so it kind of is agnostic to the state. But when it comes to state issues in particular, California, obviously, that's our headquarters. That's where we started everything. California is still one of our biggest. In particular, the Coastal Commission. I'm going to forget the exact number, but we've had well over 100 cases just against the Coastal Commission in California over the last 50-some-odd years. So it's a constant battle. And thankfully, we had a big win against them recently, again, with their overreach. The short version of that story is that, you know, they have decided, despite the fact that the town and the county gave our client a permit to build, they thought they could jump in and say, no, we decided your permit doesn't matter. Even if California Supreme Court said, well, no, that's ridiculous. You have no say in this matter whatsoever if the permit's already been granted. But it's those types of things where you have these agencies that are just sort of perennial bad actors that we keep finding ourselves back there. So that may wind up being the state, the situation in Washington State if we keep digging in. But for right now, California's still our number one.
0: All right.
1: Hey, how can folks, if they find themselves in a situation that sounds, you know, like this, maybe not to this scale, but maybe so, how do they reach out? Or if people want to contribute and say, wow, hey, fight for those guys, how can they do that?
25: Yeah, pacificlegal.org. You can find all the information there. And yes, we'd love to hear from anybody that has a case that could that we can help them out with. So please reach out.
0: All right, Joe, till next week. We appreciate it, man. We'll talk to you again.
25: Thanks.
0: 7:44 now, Memphis morning news time.
1: Yeah, big game tonight out at Micros Stadium. Memphis FC has their inaugural home match. We'll talk with Kerry Talley about them taking on the Louisiana Crew tonight. That's coming up next.
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18: Good morning. The delays are continuing as traffic's down to one lane here, heading on 40 eastbound between Chelsea and Watkins. So rolling through the 101 connector again, they are continuing to work on this paving that they, this was supposed to start like at the beginning of the month, but the weather has just wreaked havoc on this whole project. So you're backed up from Midtown 240 at this point. You might want to go south and just take Midtown 240 down to 240. At Hickory Hill and Rain, still cleaning up as well. I would with your total traffic.
1: And I got to tell you, rain is coming Friday. It might be a little bit tonight, but really Friday is going to be the rainy day. And when your gutters are working great, you never know they're there. 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
1: Look at there. Look who's sitting across from us. MLS Cup winner, professional star, Houston high school star, And now president of Memphis Football Club, Kerry Talley, in the house.
0: Hello, Kerry Talley.
5: Hey,
1: what's up, brother?
0: Tim seems to know a lot about you, man. You guys go way back?
1: Soccer, man.
5: Yeah.
1: Soccer.
5: Yeah, it connects.
0: Yes.
5: It connects us.
1: Hey, man, I met my wife out at Mike Rose Complex. His family is, like, responsible for the upkeep and making sure soccer stays alive in Memphis.
0: That's awesome.
1: Out there. So.
0: And it is. It is alive and well in Memphis, Tennessee, isn't it?
1: It is very much alive and well, especially tonight. New chapter,
5: yeah,
1: right?
5: Yeah, new chapter, big time for us. So
0: When was Kerry in here and we announced this? How long ago has that been?
1: Gosh, it's been a minute or two.
0: When you announced
5: the
0: team.
5: I think it was back in earlier this year, around January.
0: It's all been a whirlwind getting ready for this.
5: I know. I've gotten older.
1: Still no gray hairs, though. How do you do it?
5: I don't know. Good genes, I guess. Yeah. Mom and dad. Yeah. Thanks.
1: So let's fast forward. The first match for the club was about a week and a half ago at Louisiana Crew against an established League Two team. This for Memphis FC. First ever match, the guys getting together, playing, many of them maybe working together for maybe the first week. You come out of that match falling 1-0 in really just a tight game. I mean, what were your thoughts coming out of that first, you know, that first match? I mean, you know, we've seen teams get run out of stadiums 10-0 on their first match, and you guys seem to be in it the whole way.
5: Yeah, it was encouraging for us, you know, especially, you know, that was probably the most nervous I'd ever been for a game. And, you know, you can play in front of 60,000 people and, hey, walk out there, no problem. But when you have absolutely no control of what's going on and you're sitting up in the stands in a different role, it's a lot different. But, you know, for us, even though we did lose, yes, it was a good result in terms of, I think, our mentality, because we went down there with a young group of guys that were, we had already talked about, like, hey, you got to represent this city. You know, y'all have ties to this city, and it's kind of rare that you get to go down and or play for a team now in which you've actually grown up in and represent. And so I think just for us, that was a good, you know, good for our mentality going into the next game of, hey, we're going to go out, we're going to grind. We played against a team that was top four in the league last year, and we came out and we actually almost nabbed one at the end to even it up with them. So I think we're coming into tonight's game with a different chip on our shoulder. We want to go out, we want to prove ourselves, and we've got a lot of young guys that are ready to prove it.
1: And that's not an excuse. That's intention, right? Can you talk about the purpose of this club and why this season you're going to always have one of the youngest clubs?
5: Yeah, always. And so what this is, it's a league, it's a pathway to pro for these guys. And Tim, you've coined the phrase, guys you know that want to go pro. This is what they want to do. And so we're playing, we've got 16, 17-year-old guys that are going to be making appearances tonight and on Saturday. You know, and I think our oldest player tonight is 23 years old, 24 maybe. And then we're playing against guys 27, 28 years old. I think their time's passed, to be honest.
1: that's a huge experience difference too.
5: Yeah, it is. Yeah. But you know, it's kind of nice to see these young guys. You grow up really quick in this sport, and so you put these younger guys out on the field with grown men, and all of a sudden you start looking around. You're like, hey, where's the young guy? And so it's been great. It's been great to see these guys, and we have a really good core group of guys that we like. And we've already said, hey, we're going to take our licks. We know this. We're a young team. We're going to be young. But what we want is we want to push guys from this city that have grown up here that are now looking, hey, I want to push myself. I want to be in tough games. I want to play in front of people I know. And we're giving them that opportunity. So we're excited about it tonight. You know, seeing the last few days of practice, the way the guys are going into it, kind of sparkle in the eye. And even last night talking with some of the guys, they were just, they're super excited about this opportunity.
0: You're talking about, you know, the young guys, and it's different when a team comes and a team is announced in a market. And we hear this so much, Kerry, you know this. Oh, but Memphis is different. I mean, it really, loyalty in this city is really important to people. This is, so when you say, you know, these are a lot of names that people know, locally. Mm-hmm. And the players themselves know the city. That's as equally important. What kind of response are you getting from the community at large regarding the formation of the team and how you've cultivated local talent?
5: I think people are excited to have something to do to go in the summer, you know, yeah. Something that's going to be affordable, something that's going to be like familiar to them. And Mike Rose is a staple in this community, in the soccer community and really in the city, with how many people we bring in, about 1 million people a year. And heck, you know, we play about 10,000 soccer games a year out there. So the fact that these guys have all been a part of that for the past, you know, 10, 15 years of their lives growing up, and mm-hmm. and so many people are there more than they are really at work, because they're there 2 and 3 hours almost every night watching their kids play. It's I think great for our guys, because they know, like you're talking about, like the loyalty to this city. I grew up in this city. I've always said, hey, I want to come back to the city. I want to plant my flag here. I want to help grow soccer. And with the help of hundreds of thousands of other people, I think we've been able to. And so I think our first meeting with these guys was, hey, this is what this means to the Talley family as an ownership group. We want to stick our necks out here to put forth a team to help, you know, help you guys, help this community grow in this way, and give somebody something to somebody's, sorry, something for someone to support, you know, a hometown team. And we want you guys to be a part of this.
0: Yeah.
5: And so loyalty was a big thing for us. It's come back to this place, show what it means to you to be a part of it. And like I had mentioned earlier, you don't get that much in sports anymore to represent your home team, or you don't see people sticking around to represent it anymore.
1: And Micro Stadium is just amazing. And the grounds crew, what they've done with the field over the years, and especially to prepare for this game, is just amazing. And for a lot of folks, they've been out to the other fields for their kids. But to go into the stadium, it's a really up-close experience. And I know tickets are available tonight, 7 o'clock for the kickoff. But you've also made it a point. Concessions are affordable. And you know, a lot of folks will always complain that the beer is expensive at sporting events, but not only have you guys made it affordable, you've got your own.
5: Yeah, it's kind of a dream come true. Me and my brother and sister, mom, we're sitting around talking. It's like, man, this is so cool that we have a soccer team, and then we're like, hold on, it's even cooler that we have our own beer. So Crosstown Brewing has been awesome with us. They came out, they helped us produce this. They, you know, slapped a label on it for
0: That's
5: us.
0: Cool.
5: It's pretty cool. So we're pumped, and you know, we're gonna have a great event tonight. We're gonna have food trucks out there. We're gonna have some games out front. We're gonna have, you know, DJ. We're gonna have some good things going on before the game, and then you get to come in, have a few frosty cold Memphis FC nice. Match day lagers.
1: Tonight it's 7 o'clock. Saturday night 7 o'clock. How do people? Now we know what time. All the games are at 7. Where do people go to get their tickets in advance so they can just scan them and get in?
5: Yeah, well, you can go to GoMemphisFC.com to pick up your tickets. Or there at the stadium, we'll have QR codes. You can pop in. You can get the tickets on your phone. You know, we're not doing cash or physical tickets. We've moved into that digital era, I guess. And so you have to pop in and get it on your phone. But it's super easy. We've tested a million times. And, yeah. Ready to go.
1: And I know your son Max is a really good collegiate player, and he played in the USL Championship. Is he on the roster tonight? Is he going to play?
5: Yeah, Max will be there. I was looking at the roster before I came in, and he got on the roster. Coach named him to the roster, and so yeah, it's going to be a little bit of a family affair too. My nephew Cohen, who he's actually leaving CBHS early next year to go off to Wofford to play soccer there, and like I said, yeah, we've got some younger guys too,
1: awesome.
5: 16, 17-year-old guys. But hey,
1: so if Max scores the first goal tonight, just be near somebody with CPR, because I know you're going to pass out if he scores the first goal in club history. That'd be
5: AD,
1: awesome.
5: Yeah, we got that.
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9: What's the boldest idea you've ever had? Sometimes all it takes to bring people together is a single dream. Canada, 1977. Teenage athlete Terry Fox is diagnosed with a form of cancer that necessitated the amputation of his right leg. Nevertheless,
12: Fox was grateful for the care he was given and sought to raise awareness about the importance of cancer research. And so, he proposed a bold idea, a solo run across the country, during which he sought to raise $24 million, or $1 per Canadian citizen at the time. Armed with a prosthetic running leg, Fox began his Marathon of Hope in 1980 at the tip of the Canadian East Coast. From there, he continued to run 26 miles per day, during which he was encouraged by fans of his noble cause. Unfortunately, after 143 days and 3,339 miles, Fox was forced to quit his run after his cancer had returned and spread to his lungs, which would lead to his untimely death at the age of 22 in 1981. However, not only has Terry Fox become a national hero, but more than $900 million have since been donated in his name toward the cause for a cure he gave his life for.
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10: Because although you may be 3 hours behind schedule, you're 6 jars of jam richer and possibly enrolled in a butter churning workshop. Switch to Progressive and
23: WKIM Munford Mills, the home of the Memphis Tigers. 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
13: We just got updates to an economy in the middle of the Iran conflict. I'm Dave Anthony, Fox News. A new report shows incomes were flat last month, but Americans spent 0.5% more in what are called personal consumption expenditures.
14: Better than expected month to month. That's the inflation story. We saw a jump of 0.4%, 3.8% year over year.
13: That annual inflation rate is up slightly from March. Fox Business Network Cheryl Cassoni also reports there was less economic growth to start this year than first thought.
14: This is a revision down for first quarter GDP. The first read was 2%. Now we're coming down with the second read of 1.6%.
13: Surging oil and gas prices in the Iran conflict are a big part of the inflation story. Oil back up 2% this morning after fighting flared back up as Iran targeted a commercial ship in the Strait of Hormuz.
15: CENTCOM says at least 5 one-way attack drones were spotted and then shot down in this area. A U.S. strike was then conducted against a control station near the city of Bandar Abbas that was about to launch another drone. In response, the Iranians launched a drone and ballistic missile attack against Kuwait, targeting a U.S. base there, according to Iran's IRGC. The Kuwaitis confirmed an attack on their territory that triggered sirens and alerts. CENTCOM released a statement saying U.S. Central Command and regional partners remain vigilant and measured as we continue to defend our forces and interests from unjustified Iranian aggression.
13: Fox's Trey Yingst in Tel Aviv. The Coast Guard will start a new search near the Bahamas for Lynette Hooker, and here's why.
16: A source says GPS data from Brian Hooker's phone shows a location that does not align with what he told investigators. Brian Hooker claims his wife fell overboard during rough waters. He spent 5 days in police custody in the Bahamas, but was never charged with a crime. He has since returned to the U.S.
13: Fox's Carly Shimkus. The search continues today in Washington State through the rubble of a giant chemical tank implosion at a paper mill. 9 workers missing are now presumed dead. 2 others also killed. 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
23: The Mitch Wright Plumbing, Heating, and Air News Desk. Here's what you need to know.
18: Good morning. Serious crash going on right now. Southbound on Airways right around Plow. We've got someone trapped in the vehicle, so the rescue crews are on the scene. That's southbound Airways and Plow. They may be blocking northbound and southbound with all the emergency crews at this point. You're still down to one lane on 40 eastbound between Chelsea and Watkins for paving work. Forest Hill Irene, just south of Poplar Pike there, the railroad tracks. That is now shut down until 4 o'clock for repairs. I'm Woody Hayes with your total traffic.
17: Here's your forecast from News Channel 3. Partly sunny, still warm. We're in the mid-80s for highs. Scattered afternoon and evening showers will be likely, with rain chances elevated into the weekend. I'm News Channel 3 weather expert Todd Demers.
0: .803 now, 74. 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
1: Wait, you heard him just a few minutes ago. Kerry Talley in from Memphis FC. The inaugural home match tonight at Mike Rose Stadium. They take on Louisiana Cruz. Soccer returns to Memphis tonight. Other sports news in the NHL. Carolina Hurricanes take a commanding 3-1 lead in the Eastern Conference Final over Montreal. Oklahoma City and San Antonio. Game 6 tonight in the Western Conference Final. OKC can close it out with a win this evening. Memphis Redbirds, they keep on winning. They beat Omaha on the road 5-2. The University of Memphis opens up on the road at UNLV for the 2026 football season. That'll be a 9 o'clock game, and that'll be broadcast on Fox.
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0: Here we go. We got 8:05 on our clock, 74. Memphis Morning News. 901-683-0989 if you want to get involved in the conversation. We have plenty of things to talk about this morning. Jason Craig, by the way, says September 19th is when we announce the new team. Wow, Jason's keeping tabs on everything we say and when we say it.
1: Listen, thank you very much. No, appreciate that. That saves us time.
0: All right, we've got to have our conversation with our good friend, Shelby County Commissioner Mick Wright, who was in the committee meetings yesterday with the county commission. I mean, you're winding down. How many more meetings you got left, Mick Wright?
20: I believe it is 5 more meetings ahead for me and less than 100 days left.
0: So are you counting the days?
20: counting every day. Yeah. It's a blessing, but it's also a lot. So I'm ready to pass the torch.
0: Yeah. What is life going to be like for Mick Wright, non-commissioner Mick Wright?
20: That remains to be seen. I'm still focused on the business before us, which continues to pile up. So, you know, I'm just trying to keep focused on today.
0: Well, I'll tell you, man, there's lots to focus on when you've got a county mayor and the sheriff at odds. So, Mick, give us a little bit of backstory on this $18 million deal between County Mayor Lee Harris and the sheriff. How did it come about?
20: Yeah, this dates back to the end of last budget, so about a year ago, not quite a year. The sheriff took the mayor to court over his budget and filed a lawsuit. I think it was $67 million that the sheriff is saying that the mayor shorted him in the last budget, in this current, the budget that we're currently in.
0: Did that happen?
20: Yes, I think the best way I could explain this is with a rough example, if you'll allow me to kind of share what the dispute is about. So let's say the News Talk 98.9, the Roar of Memphis, let's say you all have a security outfit and your budget is going to be, you're going to have two positions. They both pay $50,000. So Ditch and Tim, you're both deputized. You both get a salary, $50,000. So your overall budget is $100,000. Are you with me so far?
0: Mm-hmm.
20: So the News Talk 98.9, the Roar security team has a budget of $100,000. But then what happens is they go back and they say, well, but we have a salary restriction. And so we're going to put in a $50,000 salary restriction. So your budget is there. Your positions are there. But you can only really access $50,000.
0: Sorry,
20: so
0: Tim.
20: You end up,
0: sorry,
20: you
0: Tim.
20: So Ditch is the only one who can really get hired. And then what happens after that is, well, Ditch ends up putting in a ton of overtime.
0: Mm-hmm.
20: because you still have to cover the same amount. And the other part of that is you've got a vacancy. So if someone looks at your roster, they say, well, you've got a vacancy here. Why are you not filling this position? Well, you must not need this position. So next budget, we're going to take it away from you. And that's really what it's all about. It's these vacancy savings.
0: Now, Mick, that seems kind of sneaky. Is it intentional that they did that? Now, I'm not talking about the sheriff. I'm talking about the way the mayor's office. Who's at fault for that actually occurring the way it did?
20: Yeah, I would say the administration.
0: Who's responsible is a better way to put it.
20: It's something that was a surprise to us as the Board of Commissioners that this was going on, that the administration was basically balancing the budget by restricting the sheriff's budget.
0: Is this a quiet way to defund the police?
20: That's what I would say, and that's why, you know, again, it's a $67 million lawsuit. The two parties came to an agreement, and the agreement is to come before the Board of Commissioners and ask for a portion of that. So $18 million is currently what's before us.
0: So a $67 million deficit for the sheriff's budget ends up being okayed at $18 million? That's a big difference.
20: And we have yet to approve it. So it came a couple of weeks ago. We had a resolution. I'm a sponsor along with Commissioner Mills. And we want to get the sheriff funded.
0: Yeah.
20: And so we want to get them the funding that they owe. Yeah, most of this is already out the door because of those overtime costs.
0: Yeah.
20: So we've got to take care of it. But the mayor is basically saying, I don't know anything about this.
0: Is that true?
20: That's not true. He signed the agreement. And so it was just a very bizarre.
0: In his words, quote from Channel 13, if there was a settlement between me and the sheriff, you can guarantee I didn't pay anything, and I don't promise anything, not one nickel. But the question is, did you sign the agreement or not? And if you did sign it, did you not read it? Have you asked him that?
20: Yeah, he did sign it. We did ask, both me and Commissioner Mills asked him 2 weeks ago about this agreement. It was on our agenda. He was presenting his budget for the next year. And we said, well, what about this $18 million? Is this not going to have an impact on the budget you're proposing? And he said, no, I don't know anything about that. I didn't sign anything.
0: Does he use auto pen in his office? Are we talking about a Biden auto pen situation here?
20: I mean, it gets to that point. It's ludicrous. Because you can look at the agreement. You can see what it says. You can see what the terms are. But he signed it, and the least he should do is just say, hey, look, there is this agreement. I'm not taking a position on it, but it exists. And I'm dumping it in your lap. You've got to take care of it.
1: Wow.
0: Sounds like he's just too busy worried about getting rid of the National Guard in Memphis over paying attention to what he should be signing and understanding what he should be signing. That's a little crazy. Now, we got another question for you. County Commissioner Mick Wright, have you heard, Terry Rowland was on with us yesterday, and I'm not trying to pit anybody against anybody else. I just want your opinion of something. Now, Terry said that he doesn't think that the MSCS agreement would stick in a federal court of law because it's a appointed body being appointed over an elected body, and the electeds actually have precedence over the appointees. Is that I'm really paraphrasing how he put it, but do you see it that way?
20: Well, I heard the interview, and that was pretty surprised to see him pop up on that. I don't think he's saying he wants that to happen.
0: No,
20: necessarily. I think he's just making an analysis. And I would say, you know, there have been times in the recent past where we've been disappointed to see something that the state did get struck down. The board took us to court, or took us basically to court over the resolution that they passed to put all the school board seats on the ballot this year. And a judge did throw that out. So, you know, we have seen some instances of that, and I wish the state had appealed that decision too. But so that's the claim that the board is making now, that former Commissioner Rowland has made that made their points clear. I'm hopeful that the state will just argue, and this is how I see it, is that it's ultimately the state's responsibility to say what happens in education.
0: I mean, it's the state that approves the budget. They do have oversight of school boards to that degree, don't they?
20: I think the state can fashion public education however the state chooses. It's the state's responsibility to see to it that the public education is working. They're the ones that have controlled this audit that is showing so much of what's been going on in the district. They certainly have oversight. They have approval authority. I think it's, we'll see what a judge says, but I think it's the state

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1: You haven't heard than what we've heard this past week. You don't hear an outcry because these appointments have made so much sense. So I'm hopeful that, you know, perhaps they really threaded the needle here to where Memphis can kind of take a breather and say, okay, well, these we can trust these people.
2: County Commissioner Mick Wright, I want to bring it back to the budget for a minute. What do you guys see with regards to all of this AI money coming into the coffers? Because the county, well, let me back up before we get into AI. Is the county broke, Mick?
1: The county is in a very troubled position. You know, I think we need to make sure that we get out and vote for conservative people, people who are prioritized, certainly public safety, but we'll take a close look at the budget. I would say that our debt picture is pretty good, but our operating fund has really dwindled. And that's a serious concern because it's going to ultimately put pressure on the tax rate.
2: And do they see, well, I say they, I'm talking about the Harris administration, as you get in the throes of these budget stuff, the, oh, well, we got all this money coming in from Anthropic, SpaceX, XAI, whatever they're calling these places now, these data centers that are taking hold here in the Mid-South, because we're talking about a lot of money, aren't we?
1: It is. It's a massive amount of money. The data center that is in the Pigeon Industrial Park down like near the Whitehaven area, south Memphis, that one data center that's now owned by SpaceX, I guess being leased to another company, but that's pulling in some, I think it's somewhere around this $18 million that we're talking about with the sheriff. I think their one tax payment alone should resolve that entire dispute.
2: So that's my question, is if the administration, the Lee Harris administration, sees, well, we got all this money coming into the county from SpaceX via the rent that they're now charging Anthropic, which is the chatbot Claude. It used to be Grok running out of Memphis. Now, apparently, Anthropic has taken over, and it's Claude. So we have Claude, I guess his uncle Grok, here in Memphis. But the rent payment's pretty massive. And so is it really wise budgeting, in your opinion, Mick Wright, to say, well, we can spend because we got all this coming in? Well, you don't have it yet, number one. And number two, maybe you ought to save it in a high-interest account.
1: Yeah, I think, you know, it's...
2: I'm just being very practical here. Maybe that's how you don't run the county.
1: No, it does seem like every time there's some kind of windfall, everyone comes out from every crevice and corner to say, here's where we need to spend. And that's not the appropriate reaction to have at all. You've got to give yourself a buffer. That's one thing the county commission could do much better, is give ourselves more of a buffer. Don't spend everything. And that's what really drove us to the point last year where the county was borrowing from itself just to get through the month.
2: Yeah.
1: So, yeah, that is a problem.
2: Well, the key to all this is, and you suggested it very politely, I might say. I'm less polite about it. I'm just saying, get your ass out and vote. We've got to change the leadership that we've had in this city and this county. I mean, real change, personnel change has got to occur for any of these issues that constantly come up to change. And that means, number one, know who you're voting for and get out and do it.
1: Absolutely. The voters are ultimately the boss. And so you've got to tell us where to march.
2: Yeah.
1: And if you're not doing that, then I think the result is like what we've been getting. I've heard people say recently, well, I'm just not going to vote. I've really heard people say this. I'm just not going to vote because look at how bad it is. I'm saying, well, that attitude itself is probably a lot of the reason why we are where we are. You've got to take ownership of your role.
2: Yeah. Yeah. And

0: if look at it this way, if you say, I'm just not going to vote, okay, well, then you're letting somebody who doesn't even live in your neighborhood, in your part of town, make the decisions for how your government's going to govern, you know, your property, your city, your security, all of those things.
1: It makes it harder for those of us who do look at the spending line. We're trying to keep property taxes as low as possible, trying to fund law enforcement as much as possible. Now that we're the most violent, dangerous community in the entire nation, you've got to get out and support and elect people who have the right priorities. And that's important. So, you know, there's a few of us around trying to hold the line, but we could really use some backup.
0: That's a good way to put it. Mick Wright needs backup, man. All right. Hey, how's the dog doing?
1: Dog is good. I've got to take her into the vet today, but just an annual wellness thing.
0: Okay, good. All right. As long as it's not an emergency visit. If it was, I'd be like, damn, Mick, you gave us more time than you should have. If you got a dog sick waiting at home to go to see the doctor. All right. Hey, it's great to catch up with you, man. County Commissioner Mick Wright, appreciate the time, brother.
1: Thanks so much.
2: Memphis Morning News. Nation Jake coming up next. It's 8:21.
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4: Good morning. Southbound Airways remains blocked at Plow. That is affecting traffic trying to exit off of the interstate, especially westbound 240. So you want to keep going. If you can exit at Lamar, that's what you'll want to do. If not, you'll have to go down to Mill Branch. We still have you down to one lane here on 40 eastbound between Chelsea and Watkins for paving. Forest Hill Irene is shut down just off Poplar Pike there at the railroad tracks for the day. Getwell and Rhodes, reportedly a giant rock in the middle of the road there. I'm Whitty Hayes with your total traffic.
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17: How would you feel if you weren't recognized for an historic contribution? The greatest stories are often left unrecorded behind the scenes. Hollywood, 1939. Actress and dancer Karen Marsh was hired by MGM as Judy Garland's stand-in for their latest film, The Wizard of Oz, as the two were strikingly similar in build and height. To avoid Garland the tedium of being on set while cameras were being adjusted, Marsh would continually pace through the Land of Oz until each scene was properly framed for the former to step in. And although hers were the feet that famously tapped the legendary ruby slippers together, as a stand-in, Marsh's role in the eventual masterpiece would go uncredited. Nevertheless, Marsh would continue acting and dancing until her career was cut tragically short by a plane crash in 1949, which she miraculously survived, but was told she would never dance again due to an injury to her left foot. However, she would prove her physicians wrong, and at over a century old, continues to donate her talents as a dance therapy instructor. Karen Marsh is one of the last surviving members of the Wizard of Oz, and has since gained the recognition she deserves as an ambassador at fan events and reunions. as she relentlessly perseveres down her own lengthy Yellow Brick Road.
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0: All right, 8:25 now. Let's bring Jake in from The Nation.
15: Yo!
0: The Nation of Jake. Man, I saw the news yesterday, because as always, between now and 3, there's always a lot of news to break. But yesterday, so Pam Bondi gets the boot from the Trump administration and then finds out she's got cancer?
15: Yeah, that was odd. That, between Pam Bondi having cancer, Tulsi Gabbard's husband having cancer, and somebody else was diagnosed with cancer recently. Somebody else in the administration.
0: Yeah, it's been a rough go.
15: Yeah, it has. Yeah, hope she's all right. It's a treatable form though, right? Thyroid cancer. I know people I know people have gone through that before, and they're okay. So, it was I guess Vanessa Trump and breast cancer, right?
0: That's
15: right.
0: It. Yep.
15: Yeah.
0: Yep.
15: Yeah. That's so. Yeah. All the best to everybody involved. What really kind of freaks you out is this rare form of bone cancer for Tulsi Gabbard's husband. I mean, bone cancer sounds bad enough, even if it's not rare.
0: Yeah.
15: And then to have a rare form, that sounds pretty ominous. So hopefully, and I think that Donald Trump actually addressed that in the cabinet meeting. They were asking about Tulsi Gabbard. He said he appreciates everything that she did, and she did a great job, and this is a personal decision. She wasn't forced out,
0: you know,
15: it doesn't seem.
0: The left tries to make, you know, it's just, however, the Trump derangement syndrome, whatever it is, they look at everything that happens in the Trump White House and try to analyze it. And there was commentary yesterday that, why is the vice president sitting directly across from the president now as opposed to next to him like he has in the past? Because there's been this narrative starting to surface on social media, especially with the left, that Vance is out in the cabinet. He is the least liked. Vice President J.D. Vance, the least liked in the Trump office, in the Trump White House. And that's why he was sitting across from Trump and not next to him yesterday. The stuff is so silly. The time that people spend wasting on these things is so silly.
15: Oh, they're going to try to paint the situation as being dysfunctional no matter what.
0: Yeah.
15: But I would rather have somebody like Donald Trump who will fire people, who will, if they're not doing a good enough job or if they need to go in a different direction, he'll make a change, rather than the previous administration where you had Mayorkas and you had Becerra, you had all these clowns who weren't doing their jobs, Buttigieg, but they weren't getting fired.
0: Well,
15: because of loyalty in politics. The only reason they were in there is because of politics, and they weren't about to get fired because all these folks, they've all got the pecking order all ready to go.
0: Oh, yeah.
15: Who's going to go where? Yeah. Who's going to do what?
0: I've earned my seat to that position. But you got the former first lady who says she thought that President Biden at the time was having a stroke during that debate.
15: That's unbelievable. I mean, literally unbelievable. I mean,
0: but
15: she's clearly lying.
0: She's lying now, or she didn't care about him then.
15: Right, exactly. Which one is it? Did you think that he was sick? Why'd you go to Waffle House afterwards then?
0: After I've had a stroke or thought I had a stroke, is go to Waffle House.
15: Really, I mean, think about the thought process here. You think that your significant other may have had a stroke. So what do you do immediately after? You infantilize the man by acting like he's a kindergartner. Joe, you did so good. You answered all the questions.
0: Oh, sick.
15: And then you go to Waffle House rather than, I don't know, maybe they should have done like the protocol. Like, hey, get a flashlight in this old man's eyes.
0: Mm-hmm.
15: Come on, let's see what's going on with his brain. I don't know, get him to an MRI machine. Don't take him to the Waffle House.
0: Paul reminds us, Susie Wiles was also recently diagnosed with breast cancer. That's
15: there
0: so,
15: you go.
0: So there's a fourth
15: one.
0: Susie
15: Wiles. Yeah. So yeah, but that probably fits more than, say, his former daughter-in-law, Vanessa Trump. But yeah, Susie Wiles. That's
0: still
15: a good call,
0: Paul. A lot of cancer in that sphere. Yeah, Paul is our ghost, what do we call him, Tim?
2: Producer.
0: Our ghost producer.
15: Oh yeah, yeah. You can always count on Paul.
0: That's
15: Paul,
0: right.
15: Paul will, listen, Paul either knows it or he's looking it up real quick.
2: Oh, yeah. He's the best. There are no points
15: all
2: for
15: over
2: second.
15: It.
0: Yeah.
15: Yeah, so I came across this, guys. Have you seen the viral video of the police officer who pulled over the woman accusing her of of distracted driving. He says, very specifically, I saw you messing with your phone in your right hand.
16: This is why you're being pulled over. In the city of Lagos today, we're doing an operation for distracted driving. You drove past me holding the phone with your right hand, manipulating that phone. I mean, I saw you with the phone in your hand.
4: Obviously not.
15: She has no right hand, guys.
0: Oh, wow.
15: What are the odds, right? She holds up a nub. She has no right hand.
0: Oh, no.
15: And she's like, yeah. She's like, really? She's, we done here?
0: Wow. That's one of those no moments.
15: Yes, that's a one in a million shot. So.
0: All right. Hey, you never know what's going to happen between now and 3 o'clock today, but Jake will be on it.
15: All over it. Me and Paul, too. Paul will be all over it.
2: All right. Hey, Mark Randall from the DeSoto Times Tribune coming up. Also, we're going to talk with Robert Miller from FedEx St. Jude. Talk a little golf with you coming up. But first, Fox News Radio update. It's 8:31. Good Thursday morning, everybody.
0: Got a lot to come to cover still yet before we wrap things up. So stick around here. 8:31, Memphis Morning News time.
18: I'm Therese Crowley. Iran will either make a deal or the U.S. will finish the job, says President Trump, while U.S. forces launch more defensive strikes against Iran attack drones. And the president warns Oman not to join Iran tolling the Strait of Hormuz or will blow up Oman.
19: It's got to be perfect. I'm not going to do this. I didn't do this to get a crummy agreement.
18: While an Iranian official claims Tehran won't back down from its red lines over controlling the Strait of Hormuz and the right to enrich uranium. Homeland Secretary Mark Wayne Mullen warns sanctuary politicians like New Jersey's Governor Mikey Sherrill he may have to pull airport customs agents from major hubs like Newark if the states keep blocking ICE cooperation.
20: I'm going to have to pull Customs and Border Protection officers out of being able to process international flights and put them helping our ICE agents.
18: After Democrat Governor Sherrill and two senators joined ICE protests in Newark, America's listening to Fox News.
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4: Good morning. They have blocked both sides of airways now at Plow Boulevard. This crash was a head-on collision here on the southbound side. That's what's backed up traffic onto the interstate. So a lot of delays here as everybody's having to go around. So both directions blocked for now as they are working on that. Forest Hill Irene, right off Poplar Pike, is shut down due to railroad work for the day. They'll keep that blocked until about 4. And you're down to one lane on 40 eastbound between Chelsea and Watkins with paving. I'm Woody with your total traffic.
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23: How often do you stop to wonder whether you should share something that's revealing, maybe even embarrassing, with a partner, a friend, or even your boss? In her new book called Revealing, The Underrated Power of Oversharing, behavioral scientist Leslie John says doing just that can help you deepen relationships that are vital to your life. We need people to trust us in order to get things like love, friendship, and career success. That's what she told us. When you make yourself vulnerable by revealing something sensitive, it does make other people trust you. In turn, when you ask someone to reveal something about themselves, showing that interest will generally lead someone to like you more. Why? Because people like to be asked about themselves, she says. It also signals that they are discriminating and choosy, but in a good way. I'm Dr. Sanjay Gupta, helping you live a better life.
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17: What lengths would you be willing to go to for the sake of freedom? This was a heavy question. One man would bravely conquer. South Carolina, 1862. 23-year-old sailor Robert Smalls was one of seven enslaved crew members aboard the CSS Planter, who seized their opportunity for freedom by commandeering the steamship before retrieving their family members who were waiting ashore. Knowledgeable of local mine paths and nautical codes, Smalls was able to deceive Confederate forces as he painstakingly navigated the Planter towards the nearby Union naval blockade, to whom he gifted his vessel to be used against his now former oppressors. Such was the impression Smalls had made that he not only heroically served the Union in the Civil War, but was also named the first African-American captain of a military vessel aboard the very ship he stole. After the war, Smalls would use his military pension to bolster his brethren during the Reconstruction era and go on to serve as a state and national member of the House of Representatives, during which time he authored legislation that established the first free compulsory public school system in the United States. Robert Smalls would pass away at the age of 75 from natural causes in 1915, leaving behind a legacy of selfless service in the face of suffering.
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6: The news isn't always good. The traffic isn't always easy. But at least Ditch and Tim have faces for radio.
0: Yeah. We try to make it easy on you here. It's 8:35 now, Memphis Morning News. I guess we should start turning on the cameras more often. We don't have the cameras on today, and I know Mark Randall's not going to be happy about that.
5: I always get gypped.
0: He always loves it when we have the cameras on. Sorry today.
5: Just a camera and a mic hog, can I say.
0: Mark Randall, DeSoto Times Tribune. Loves Country Store coming soon to a town near you.
5: Well, I guess we'll find out if it passes
0: the truck stop or the country store.
5: No, this is the truck stop. Yeah, there's no dirtier words in DeSoto County than convenience store and truck stop.
0: Vape
5: and what's that other
0: third
5: drug?
0: Door.
5: What's that other vape and kratom and stuff like that? Kratom.
0: I was down in DeSoto County over the weekend. I'm like, God, there's a vape store every third door
5: Convenience store every block too. So. Yeah, there's two cases tonight that are going to go before the DeSoto County Planning Commission, and one of them is for a Love's Truck Stop. This one's going to be along I-269 and Lauder Road interchange. They wanted to do this 5 years ago, and it passed, but it kind of didn't pass. And when I say that, they allowed them to have their diesel pumps, but they didn't allow them to have overnight parking and showers. So that, you know what?
0: Well, because
5: both
0: we
5: of those big things. Well, both of those big are big things with a Love's, and you're right. I know why they don't want the hookers. They don't want the hookers. They don't want the human trafficking there. So it might be a little bit different tonight, because the one thing that I was told that's different about this one is that this one just may have a DeSoto County Sheriff's substation next to it. So that should eliminate the concern about safety. But you know, anytime, guys, that you mentioned truck stop or convenience store, you're always going to have neighbors saying, oh my God, we've got way too many convenience stores. It's going to add traffic. We like our rural feel, you know, the road can't handle it. So that probably will be the case tonight. I expect it to be probably about a 4-hour meeting with a packed house. And then the other one, the convenience store, is planned for the corner of I-269 and Highway 305 North. And again, there's 22 acres of property. They're asking to rezone 3. It's going to be called. It would be called the Market at 305. So it would have, you know, convenience store, gas pumps, and again, same concerns. 305 is already heavily traveled, shall we say? You know, there's already a lot of traffic there. It needs to be widened. So again, the folks out there who travel it, it's trafficy. You know, do we need another convenience store? And of course, the developers say, well, yeah, there's nothing out there. This will actually, you know, help people, because you'll have, you know, closer gas and, you know, convenience items. So we'll see. But that's at 6:30 tonight at the County Administration Building in Hernando. So I would expect a big turnout just based on what I've read on social media.
2: Yeah. Mark Randall joining us on Memphis Morning News. I'll ask you the question that I get asked is, how are things going down in the Lander Center area?
5: Lander Center, if you drive by, yeah, the steel frame is up there doing great. They just got in the bid package for the children's theater. Well, I'm not gonna. It's really for the children's theater, but they've decided to make it, you know, a theater, and the children's theater will use it, but they'll have other uses. That came in over budget, and they expected it to be, or were hoping they'd budgeted it for $5 million. It now came in. I haven't seen the bids yet, but I've been told it's around $6.5 million. Now they knew it was going to be higher because, you know, construction costs are higher. But they decided to, they have contingency funds, of course, for every project. So the Board of Supervisors 2 weeks ago decided to, that they were going to, use up to $1.5 million to make up the difference. And the reason is, you know, when they talked to the architects, said, look, if you know, we have contingency money, it's better to do it right. Pay me now or pay me. It's better to do it right. If you don't do it right the first time and we have a lot of money left over at the end, you're going to regret not doing it.
0: And so then come back to try
5: and then
0: to do
5: come
0: it.
5: Back yeah. and try. But this is, like I said, it's going to be used mostly by the children's theater, but they've made it too so that they can use it for other events as well. So they're talking about some events from the Mid-South Fair, like the beauty pageant, the talent show could use it. They're talking about like Battle of the Bands. So it's going to be, I think a 400 seat theater, maybe 500. But it will also be flex space, too, that everybody else can use as well. But like I say, they've just decided that, yeah, it's worth the cost to do it right the first time.
0: One sure. thing we haven't heard much about, and maybe that's reason, is the most talk that we've done about what's going on with the data center in South Haven is just the construction of it. But the noise levels, that's been pretty quiet. Is that because it is being quiet?
5: No, I don't think we can say that. It's being quieter, shall we say. Now, the people who are listening, don't rip me on this one. Mayor Musselwhite came out last week in his mayor's report, and he said that basically he's saying that it's quieter. It's actually below the levels that you would normally expect. So they've put up, three sound barriers. They're probably going to put up a fourth. Normally what they say is that acceptable noise level for an industrial area is about 70 dB, whatever, dBA, decibels, whatever
0: decibels,
5: it is.
0: Yeah.
5: They have been working, of course, they take these complaints very seriously. They've been out there with their little decibel meters and they've listened to the noise.
2: It's been and the mayor himself has done that, right?
5: Mayor himself, well, because his parents live in that neighborhood. That's an old neighborhood. So he's been out there walking. No one denies that there's noise. You know, he's never said there's no noise. Sometimes, yeah, when they start them up, it's been everywhere from 70 to 50 to 39. So 55 is considered pretty darn good. But according to Mayor Musselwhite, they've actually got it down. South Haven's been, you know, pushing them to do more, you know, more noise mitigation. They've actually got it down to about 50. So they're still monitoring it. There is still noise. No one will deny that. It's noisier at other times. But according to him, it is, you know, they've done everything they've asked them to do, and it's actually quieter than
0: the noise is generated from generators,
5: turbines,
0: cooling turbines. Yeah.
5: They're gas-fired generators, and they're temporary turbines. And of course, there's a big lawsuit over that because, you know, were there 41 that were permitted? Were they not permitted? You know, the EPA gave them the clearance. Now they say there's like 19 more of these temporary turbines. I think everyone, the expectation is that when construction is done and they enclose these things, it will be less. But then the battle will be over, you know, the big gushing cloud of nasty, you know, toxic goo coming out of the air. You know, is it how bad is it? You know, did the EPA really, you know, study this?
0: Here's the thing about data centers, Mark. They're not building anything. They're not manufacturing things at a data center. It is computers that are computing.
5: And they are sucking up your energy, and they're sucking up your water. Matter of fact, I think I just saw something today, probably on the communist, not commercial appeal, what's the other one, Daily Memphian, saying that TVA is looking to, you know, boost their rates now, because they do. They are energy intense. It's like you guys said, it's a glorified warehouse. Sure, it's got XAI. Sure, you have the world's largest supercomputer here, but you're not talking about a lot of jobs. And they're using your water and they're using your electricity. That's the controversy of it. We may, guys, we may 10 years down the road kick ourselves and say, man, that was the dumbest thing we ever did to allow these things. Yeah, sure, having Grok and the world's largest computer sounds great in your area. We've got XAI and, oh, we've got Google and we've got whatever. But the effects, we really don't know yet.
2: I was going to put it on a T-shirt. we have the world's biggest supercomputer, but I didn't think it would sell.
5: Well, I love the name Gronk, so I always thought that was pretty darn cool too.
2: Sounds like a football player, like Gronk.
5: Is it Gronk or Grok? I can't remember.
0: Yeah. Gronk.
5: I don't use AI. I think it's going to be like the internet. It's going to have a bubble. That's
0: Mark
5: burst.
0: Randall, the Luddite.
5: There you go.
2: Wow.
0: Yeah, Tim just looked at me like, "What are you talking about?" We had a long conversation about Luddites, and that is somebody who pushes back on the development of. Well, the Luddites, you know, they didn't want the...
5: I know the story with the Luddites, sure.
0: Are you a Luddite?
5: No, I'm not a Luddite, but I'm familiar with it. No, I was more concerned about Tim's pronunciation of balsamic this morning.
2: Oh, come on.
5: I was kind of expecting...
2: Come on, Mark.
5: I was kind of hoping Alan would be here with some food and we'd have some balsamic dressing on
2: mercy.
5: Our salad.
2: Well, we'll have to get out there and skate. No checking, though, with the Mid-South Monarchs.
5: I got one more good story. If you got time for it.
2: We got time for it. 30 seconds.
0: Wrap it up.
5: Quick. All right, wrap it up. Well, good story out of Olive Branch. They're trying to save a historic Methodist church. It's about 140 years old, but it's falling down. It would cost $7 million to renovate it, which, of course, they don't have in the state. Doesn't want to give money for it. So they've hired some consultants to study it and come back. If they have to tear it down, what they want to do is they want to save as much of the architecture and all of the great things that make it so unique, like the columns, possibly have a nice community park and a pavilion there for folks to use.
2: Nice. Oh, nice. Wow, that was well done radio. That was a radio synopsis. That was nice.
5: I'm all out of breath.
0: There he is, Mark Randall.
5: Thanks, guys.
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4: Serious crash still keeping airways blocked at Plow Boulevard. The crash is on the southbound side, but they've got both directions blocked to continue with this. We still have paving gotch down to one lane on 40 eastbound between Chelsea and Watkins right there through the 101 connector as they are trying to get this project done to the weather. An injury crash at Ridgeway Loop and Ridgeway Center Parkway over in the East Memphis area. And Fort Sill Irene is blocked there just by Poplar Pike for the railroad construction work until 4. I'm Woody with your total traffic.
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13: 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Ditch and Tim.
0: 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Yes, I'm Ditch. He calls himself Tim.
2: And that's because that was my given name at birth. I've been sticking with that.
0: That's worked out pretty good for
2: yeah,
0: you.
2: Yeah, well, I'm a big consistency guy.
0: Yeah.
2: That kind of helps in the golf world. That helps in the golf world, too.
0: Yeah. Robert Miller's with us here. You decided to come back. I guess we were nice enough to you last time, Rob.
27: I mean, I was impressed. I got invited back. To be honest with you, so I mean, like, you know, after our conversation last time, had a great time with you guys, and I mean, I to be able to come back and kind of share our story and kind of keep this momentum going until we build up for the tournament. I mean, that's a really cool aspect. What, so I'm happy to be here.
0: Just to remind people, what is your actual title with the golf tournament?
27: So I am now the executive director, but I'm also the senior sales director with them. So I control both sales and operations of the tournament. So the whole scope and landscape of the tournament, I have the whole umbrella.
0: So see, after Robert was here last time, he was like, "Man, that was so cool." And you went back to the office and you told everybody, "Man, it was so cool going to hang out at Memphis Morning News." And you had people say, "Hey, I want to go next time." And you brought somebody with you.
27: Absolutely. You know, actually, you know, I was sitting around and we were actually talking about some of the things with the tournament. And, you know, we've had a lot of meetings with some of our volunteers and volunteer coordinators. And I think it's such a cool story what we have with our volunteers here at the FedEx St. Jude Championship. This tournament does not happen without volunteers. And it's insane because you have volunteers all over the PGA Tour landscape. But here it's a little bit special. I mean, our volunteers, I mean, they don't have to pay for it. It's taken care of. A lot of volunteers throughout the PGA Tour, they have to actually buy tickets and to be a volunteer.
0: Oh,
27: our volunteers don't. But our volunteers take a lot of pride. I've been kind of privy to kind of learn about volunteers over the last couple of months with Tom, and I'll introduce Tom in just a second, but I mean, you've got generations of volunteers. I mean, people that have been volunteers for 50 years, and then you see, like, you know, grandfathers and then sons and daughters and their grandchildren, and they all work together. I mean, it's actually a really cool family network of people that actually help run the FedEx St. Jude Championship. And it's just a story I think just needs to be told.
2: What's crazy in a good way is that a lot of the volunteers that I've interacted with over the years, just bumped into, that have been out there for a long, long time, they're as excited as it was, as if it was their first year to volunteer.
27: Yeah. Yeah, absolutely.
2: There's something about the TPC at Southwind and that environment that brings out the happy.
27: And yeah, there's a passion for it that you just can't explain.
0: The volunteers, and Tom, I'm going to bring you in on this conversation because you work directly with them. They become part of the fabric of the tournament. And, you know, we have Jim Shoemaker who hosts Talk Money here. He's part of volunteer crew, and he works at the same spot every year, and fans know him because they see his face at the same spot every year and become part of the fabric of the tournament. So it's really important, isn't it, Tom?
14: Yeah, absolutely. It's awesome. We have a lot of volunteers that come out and do it year over year. Like Robert mentioned, family. It gets kind of passed down from generation to generation. We have volunteers who've been out here for 50 plus years and do it. We have people as old as 80 years old and as young as 15 years old, just mm-hmm. getting started. So it's something that kind of we like to invite everyone out of all ages, and we can always find something for people to do.
0: I was going to say, what is the prime job of a volunteer FedEx St. Jude Championship?
14: Oh, we have a lot of help everywhere. We have an office staff of 7 people that help run the tournament, but then there's 1,600 people that are anywhere from ball spotting out on the fairways, gallery management control. We have a transportation committee that shuttles the players to and from the airport. We have people that work in our tournament office that help us answer all the phone calls and questions we get throughout tournament week. There's tons of jobs that you don't even see as a spectator of the event.
2: So what's the holy grail? Is it being the driver for Scottie Scheffler? Or what's the one that everybody's politicking
0: for? Don't talk to the players. Just go get them.
14: Everyone loves to be a standard bearer or a scoring marker. Those are the first questions I always get because they get to walk with the players. They're inside the ropes. They're, you know, 50 feet from the players at all time. They're watching the golf.
0: Oh,
14: they're cool. With a pairing. Those obviously are the first ones filled with people coming back who've been doing it for 30, 40 years. So they're hard to get, but people always ask me, what's the best? I want to do this. Is there any way I can get in?
0: Somebody listening who wants to be a volunteer, what level of knowledge? I guess there's so many different positions. It kind of depends. Like if you're somebody who has a real, real level of knowledge of golf, that would be somebody that you would put inside the ropes versus somebody who maybe, you know, it just has a good driving record.
14: You know, we have people that, they love the sport of golf, and they come out and they want to be out on the golf course and watch it and interact with the fans and all that. And then we have people who they don't even get to see a single shot of golf all week. So there's completely different options.
0: And they're okay with that.
14: And they're more than okay with it.
27: Yeah, and I tell you, the big thing about our volunteers is, you know, you talk to every single one of them. There's a lot of people that do it for personal reasons because, hey, I'm so close to and all that kind of stuff. Yeah. But a lot of people do it because they understand what this thing does for the city of Memphis. They understand what this event brings to it, the economic impact, all that kind of stuff. And they literally pride themselves on coming out and being a part of and being an ambassador for Memphis. They really and truly know how many people come to this course from outside. I think I was looking at it the other day. I think 46% of our fans are from outside the Tennessee area. I mean, you got to think about that.
0: Wow.
27: Like how many people are coming to this market? I mean, it's a lot of people that are coming. I mean, I've seen the different counties. We kind of broke up from counties. And, of course, Shelby County is huge for us. But you're starting to get into Tipton County and all those kind of stuff.
0: Yeah.
27: I mean, you know. East Arkansas, it's those are considered local, but I'm talking about from people like out of Chicago, out of, you know, Arizona. I mean, those people are coming to Memphis, and the one thing you want to do is really show them is that Southern hospitality, you know, that service element. And a lot of our volunteers carry that pride with them. So when they engage with our fans, they take the pride that they're PGA Tour people. And so, and that's mm-hmm. what we kind of put on their hands too, is the fact that, hey, you're representing us. And so when you're actually engaging with fans, it's just so fun to kind of listen and see, you know, how these families kind of come together and really and truly help grow this event to really make Memphis proud of what we're bringing to the table.
2: Now, maybe not everybody can volunteer, but people love going to the tournament, want to go to the tournament. We got to talk about something very important. You guys are going to feed us with most of the tickets this year. Is that right? What's the deal? So we're getting food with our ticket?
27: Yeah, so this is kicked off really well. I mean, like Grounds Plus this year. Like I said last time, we listened to our fans. Our fans told us last year that you put on a heck of an event. We had the highest net promoter score of any tournament on the PGA Tour last year. I mean, like, we put that feather in our cap.
0: That's satisfaction handily. Rate.
27: That is for so those good, who, yeah. And I tell you, this is in real time. I mean, you know, people get a chance to give their feedback when it's 98 degrees, 2 o'clock in the afternoon, I can't find a body. You know, one thing that we heard was, hey, access to water stuff, cost of water stuff, you know, cost of food, you know, that kind of stuff. And so, yeah, we worked with our vendors, we worked with our caterers and partners, and we've introduced Grounds Plus. So now every single ticket, including our military tickets that on behalf of Big River Steel and our kids tickets, are included in Grounds Plus. Everybody, when they walk on, they have access to non-alcoholic beverages, so Powerade, water, soft drinks, things like that. But then also there's going to be set menu items at our concession stand that they're going to be able to grab, say burgers, dogs, wraps, things. And it's going to be accessible through five different areas on the course. So you should be able to find food or drink wherever you need it. And it's going to be, and the best part about it is, man, working with our partners and our caterers, we didn't have to go up hundreds of dollars on this thing. I mean, like last year we started our ticket prices at $75 a day. They're only $99 a day right now online.
0: And that covers what you're talking about.
27: Absolutely. It covers everything. So, I mean, you visit the concession stand one or two times throughout the day, absolutely pays for it. But it's just the freedom of never having to bring out your card. You never have to bring out cash. And if you have kids with you, which we all know having kids at an event, they're running around. Sometimes they get bored. Sometimes you have to feed them. You know, if they start getting hangry and stuff like that. I mean, it's just an easy way to pop in, grab them something to eat real quick, grab them water real quick, stay hydrated. So it's a really big initiative that we're doing, but the whole PGA Tour is taking notice too. If this is something that works out, this is something that could expand throughout the whole realm of golf. And so we're just excited that Memphis is the test model.
2: If we want to volunteer or if we want to take that challenge and walk 18 and find all of those concession stands, what website do we hit?
14: You can go to FedExChampionship.com.
2: All right, that's a one-stop shop, y'all.
0: Very easy. All right, we got to go. We're going to wrap it up. Brian Kilmeade Show coming up next here on News Talk 98.9. Thanks for coming in, guys.
27: Thank you, gentlemen.
14: Thank you.

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3: How would you feel if you weren't recognized for an historic contribution? The greatest stories are often left unrecorded behind the scenes. Hollywood, 1939. Actress and dancer Karen Marsh was hired by MGM as Judy Garland's stand-in for their latest film, The Wizard of Oz, as the two were strikingly similar in build and height. To avoid Garland the tedium of being on set while cameras were being adjusted, Marsh would continually pace through the land of Oz until each scene was properly framed for the former to step in. And although hers were the feet that famously tapped the legendary ruby slippers together, as a stand-in, Marsh's role in the eventual masterpiece would go uncredited. Nevertheless, Marsh would continue acting and dancing until her career was cut tragically short by a plane crash in 1949, which she miraculously survived, but was told she would never dance again due to an injury to her left foot. However, she would prove her physicians wrong, and at over a century old, continues to donate her talents as a dance therapy instructor. Karen Marsh is one of the last surviving members of the Wizard of Oz, and has since gained the recognition she deserves as an ambassador at fan events and reunions, as she relentlessly perseveres down her own lengthy yellow brick road.
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6: It's an egregious ceasefire violation. I'm Dave Anthony, Fox News. That's what the U.S. military says about Iran targeting a commercial ship with drones. The drones were shot down by American forces, and then Iran fired missiles at Kuwait that country shot down, and Fox's Trey Yingst reports from Tel Aviv.
7: The exchange of fire comes amid efforts to reach a deal between the United States and Iran, and the ongoing conflict between Israel and Iran's largest proxy, Hezbollah. The IDF overnight launched a series of heavy strikes targeting the southern Lebanese city of Tyre and further north in Sidon after evacuation orders were given. At least 8 people were killed.
6: Now, that continued volatility amid talks trying to end that conflict has oil prices rising back up this morning. And we have new updates to the economy. Fox's Ginny Cassola has them.
8: The numbers on inflation and the economy are mixed. The PCE price index for April found inflation up 0.4%, a little lighter than expected. For the year ending in April, though, the increase was 3.8%. Also, the gross domestic product for the start of the year has been revised lower. Economic growth measured by the GDP came in at 1.6%.
6: That is less than expected and less than the initial 2% GDP report. The days-long anti-ICE protest rages on outside an immigration detention facility in Newark, New Jersey.
9: Quit your job and kill yourself!
10: Quit your job and kill yourself!
6: As protesters confront ICE agents angry over reports some detainees inside are on a hunger strike over living conditions, which Homeland Security Secretary Mark Wayne Mullen denies are bad, telling Fox,
11: not only we provide them a safe place to stay, and the food and a place to sleep, but we're also giving them a convenience store to be able to buy products out of. So we're going above and beyond.
6: Breaking tennis news out of Paris, Yannick Sinner The number one men's seed at the French Open just lost, knocked out in the second round of the second Grand Slam tournament of the year. 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
16: And now that Ford and SK have parted ways at Blue Oval, a new company has been formed to move things forward at the mega plant in Stanton, Tennessee. SK on Tennessee is preparing for production in 2028. Now, Ford is expected to start producing gas-powered trucks in Stanton in 2029. And for those who might have concerns about commitment to the project, Stanton's mayor says that Ford is putting big money into their community, just recently investing $2 million into repurposing an old school into a community center.
17: So for your big Memorial Day weekend, we do have some patchy fog and then the sunshine and then the rain for tonight. Talk about a little bit of something for everyone, right? We do have those temperatures that will try to hold right around 80 degrees over the next several days. Morning showers, that's kind of southern, right? Morning, not morning, but...
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3: What if your life was saved before you could even remember it? This was a chilling revelation one woman would become well acquainted with. April 1912. Milvie Nadine was just 9 weeks old when her parents and brother boarded the ill-fated Titanic. Sensing the collision of the infamous iceberg, her father instructed his wife to dress their sleeping children and ushered them onto one of the lifeboats, sacrificing his own life, however, as he stayed behind aboard the sinking liner. The three remaining Deans would eventually return to England, but it was not until she was 8 that Milvina would find out that she was even on the Titanic. Initially, she shied away from the attention she received as a survivor and instead worked as a cartographer during World War II and a secretary for a British engineering firm until retiring in 1972. It was in these later years, though, that Milvina would finally embrace her story as she traveled the world to attend events and catalog her memories in interviews before ultimately passing away in 2009, coincidentally, on the same day as the 98th anniversary of the Titanic's launch, a symbolic ending to the life of the youngest and last surviving passenger of the legendary vessel.
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11: What's the boldest idea you've ever had? Sometimes, all it takes to bring people together is a single dream. Canada, 1977. Teenage athlete Terry Fox is diagnosed with a form of cancer that necessitated the amputation of his right leg. Nevertheless, Fox was grateful for the care he was given and sought to raise awareness about the importance of cancer research. And so, he proposed a bold idea: a solo run across the country, during which he sought to raise $24 million, or $1 per Canadian citizen at the time. Armed with a prosthetic running leg, Fox began his marathon of hope in 1980 at the tip of the Canadian East Coast. From there, he continued to run 26 miles per day, during which he was encouraged by fans of his noble cause. Unfortunately, after 143 days and 3,339 miles, Fox was forced to quit his run after his cancer had returned and spread to his lungs, which would lead to his untimely death at the age of 22 in 1981. However, not only has Terry Fox become a national hero, but more than $900 million have since been donated in his name toward the cause for a cure he gave his life for.
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11: What risks would you be willing to take to tell a compelling story. Little did one woman know that her answer to this question would forever transform the shape of journalism. New York, 1887. 23-year-old journalist Nellie Bly is tasked with a harrowing assignment to investigate the living conditions of a mental institute on an island in the East River. To do so, Bly heroically posed as a patient in order to experience and report on such matters firsthand, which would lead to the publication of an exposé that prompted governments to push for greater reforms and funding for mental health care. However, Bly would continue to challenge her boundaries as a journalist, as just 2 years later, she would embark on an ambitious solo trip around the world in order to beat the fictional record in Jules Verne's novel Around the World in 80 Days, which she would inevitably complete in just 72 days, further cementing her status as a female pioneer in the male-dominated field. Nellie Bly would go on to become the first female combat journalist during World War I, before tragically passing away from pneumonia at the age of 57 in 1922. And yet, she is forever remembered as a foundress of investigative journalism, whose impact continues to inspire the countless women who follow in her footsteps.
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15: With the COVID, with dealing with everything we have to do with, look, if we finally beat Medicare, the total initiative relative to what we're going to do with more Border Patrol and more asylum officers. I'm happy to play golf if you carry your own bag.
16: Were you horrified as you saw it unfold?
17: I wasn't horrified. I was frightened because I had never, ever seen Joe like that before or since. Never.
16: Or since.
17: Yes.
16: Or you've since. Never seen him like
17: never.
16: That?
17: No.
16: What happened?
17: I don't know what happened. I mean, as I watched it, I thought, oh my God, he's having a stroke. And it scared me to death.
18: Scared her to death. She's still lying. Aren't you sick of this? I mean, this is one I just want to point out. If you watch other channels, they're actually saying she's lying too. Because they had to put that book out with Alex Thompson and Jake Tapper, where they decide just to turn on Joe Biden after the election. We're there for 3.5 years. When you brought it up, they thought it was cruel. They thought you were being inhumane, thought it was being partisan. When we watched him just shuffle along, we see him lose himself, unable to answer any questions, shout out, get angry for no reason, unable to have a press conference, only have 6 cabinet meetings, have his wife run the last one. We're seeing all this stuff. And then until he lost the election, Democrats lost the election, nobody thought about it. Then everyone said he lost it. George Clooney came out and said, that's not the same Joe Biden. Jill Biden actually says, I thought he had a stroke. We know that's not true, because you know what she did after? They went to a rally, and then they went to the Waffle House. Ladies and gentlemen, if you're married to someone and you think they had a stroke, I am not a doctor, but one thing you shouldn't bring your spouse to is a rally and the Waffle House. I would bring them to a doctor if you were that concerned. Actually, it might have been a good political move to say maybe had some type of problem.

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4: News. I'm Chris Foster. The U.S. and Iran accuse each other of violating their ceasefire. U.S. Central Command says five Iranian drones threatening a commercial ship were shot down.
5: The strike was also conducted against a control station that was about to launch a sixth drone. In response, the Iranians launched a drone and ballistic missile attack against Kuwait, targeting a U.S. base there, according to Iran's IRGC.
4: Fox's Trey Yingst. Consumer price inflation is the highest in 3 years.
6: The PCE price index for April found inflation up 0.4%. For the year ending in April, the increase was 3.8%. Excluding food and energy, the core PCE rose 0.2%, up 3.3% for the year ending in April.
4: It's Fox's Jenny Casola. Top-ranked men's tennis player Yannick Sinner's knocked out of the French Open in the second round, struggling in the heat. He'd won 30 straight matches, losing today to 56th-ranked Juan Manuel Cerundolo. 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
7: And now that Ford and SK have parted ways at Blue Oval, a new company has been formed to move things forward at the mega plant in Stanton, Tennessee. SK on Tennessee is preparing for production in 2028. Now, Ford is expected to start producing gas-powered trucks in Stanton in 2029. And for those who might have concerns about commitment to the project, Stanton's mayor says that Ford is putting big money into their community, just recently investing $2 million into repurposing an old school into a community center.
8: So for your big Memorial Day weekend, we do have some patchy fog and then the sunshine and then the rain for tonight. Talk about a little bit of something for everyone, right? We do have those temperatures that will try to hold right around 80 degrees over the next several days. Morning showers, that's kind of southern, right? Morning, not morning, but...
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9: How would you feel if you broke a world record without others noticing? This was a discouraging truth one pioneer would learn to overcome. August 1911. Journalist and aviator Harriet Quimby endeavors to become the first woman in the U.S. to earn her pilot's license after falling in love with this novel invention. Upon completing her certification, she began to participate in exhibitions, earning the acclaim of others who were drawn by her pageantry. However, she set her sights across the pond to attempt a grander feat, to cross the English Channel in her signature monoplane. The following year, Quimby arrived in Dover to begin her fog-covered flight, armed with only a compass to guide her. At last, on April 16th, 1912, Harriet Quimby reached the shores of France in less than an hour, becoming the first woman to cross the English Channel by plane. Her historic feat, however, would be largely forgotten, as the RMS Titanic had sunk the day prior. Nevertheless, Quimby continued her career until tragically passing away 3 months later in an aviation accident over Boston Harbor. History is often slow to validate success. How might we persevere in our own endeavors, no matter how soon or later we'll be acclaimed?
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8: Would you willingly risk death for the good of your countrymen? This was the overwhelming patriotism one man heroically possessed. Poland, 1940. Underground resistance leader Witold Pilecki was given a selfless mission to infiltrate and report on the conditions his compatriots faced while imprisoned in the infamous death camp, Auschwitz. To do so, Pilecki willingly allowed himself to be arrested by the Nazis during a street roundup in Warsaw. Once inside, Pilecki not only established an underground resistance within the camp, but also assisted in escapes, even giving up his own early escape plans for an inmate in greater danger. Eventually, though, Pilecki made a 100-kilometer escape journey on foot in 1943, after which he prepared an exhaustive report for Allied forces, which was tragically ignored and regarded as too horrifying to be true. Furthermore, even after the Nazi occupation, Pilecki faced further imprisonment by the Polish communist regime, who would unjustly execute him after a sham trial in 1948. However, Witold Pilecki would gain the recognition he deserved when his true story was released after the fall of communism, earning him the acclaim of his fellow countrymen, who forever remember him as a symbol of selfless patriotism.
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8: How would you feel if you weren't recognized for an historic contribution? The greatest stories are often left unrecorded behind the scenes. Hollywood, 1939. Actress and dancer Karen Marsh was hired by MGM as Judy Garland's stand-in for their latest film, The Wizard of Oz, as the two were strikingly similar in build and height. To avoid Garland the tedium of being on set while cameras were being adjusted. Marsh would continually pace through the land of Oz until each scene was properly framed for the former to step in. And although hers were the feet that famously tapped the legendary ruby slippers together, as a stand-in, Marsh's role in the eventual masterpiece would go uncredited. Nevertheless, Marsh would continue acting and dancing until her career was cut tragically short by a plane crash in 1949, which she miraculously survived, but was told she would never dance again due to an injury to her left foot. However, she would prove her physicians wrong, and at over a century old, continues to donate her talents as a dance therapy instructor. Karen Marsh is one of the last surviving members of the Wizard of Oz, and has since gained the recognition she deserves as an ambassador at fan events and reunions, as she relentlessly perseveres down her own lengthy Yellow Brick Road.
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11: If any other profession engaged in the professional misconduct that the media did around the cover-up of Joe Biden's cognitive decline, they'd be drummed out of the profession, or they'd be in prison, and they'd be asked to have some accountability. Not read a single word in the New York Times or the Washington Post or heard it on any of the networks about reconstructing how this possibly could have happened. How could it possibly have happened? And what's got me all worked up is Jill Biden does an interview to promote her book with Rita Braver, and the position she takes in the interview is that the night of the debate, she saw a behavior on the part of her husband that she had never seen before and has never seen since, and therefore she thought he was having a stroke. Now, leave aside that after the debate, she's claimed he won the debate and he did such a good job. That's just been, I don't have any problem with that. But I don't understand how Rita Braver could sit there and not say what I would say if I were interviewing Jill Biden and she said it. I'd say, do you not have C-SPAN? Do you not recall all the times your husband trailed off in public events? Did you not get called by any donors who said they're really concerned that your husband has, I like to say, lost a step or two? And I'll be curious to see what the coverage is like of this Jill Biden interview, because I suspect that most people in the media will cover it as, oh my goodness, Jill Biden thought her husband was having a stroke. When what they should say is, how could anyone accept that as an answer? She never saw that before.
12: So a couple of things, Mark Halperin. The only thing he didn't take into account is now the media has woken up to the point of view that I was at, and I assume he was at too, that we knew he was failing. We couldn't believe that he got away with it. It was all because of COVID, or people just wanting to say he was the most acceptable candidate when James Clyburn anointed him. But the problem with Jill Biden is she's going to get blowback from everywhere. And I would have a montage rolling back all the times her husband was catatonic, just staring straight ahead, and make her comment on that.

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4: News. I'm Therese Crowley. New limits to cooperating with ICE. This time, Massachusetts Democrat Governor Maura Healey draws the line.
5: People should be able to go to church, to drop their kids off at school, to go get health care, to go report crimes. Unfortunately, ICE is making that very difficult.
4: But after New Jersey's Democrat governor joined a chaotic protest trying to shut down a Newark ICE facility, Homeland Secretary Mark Wayne Mullen is warning sanctuary cities may lose customs agents from major airports like Newark Liberty because they'll be needed for street enforcement. CENTCOM reports U.S. forces launched more defensive strikes against Iran attack drones, and President Trump says if Iran doesn't sign a peace deal, we'll have to finish the job. But Secretary of State Rubio says a negotiated settlement is better.
6: Diplomacy is always the first option.
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3: From the Mitch Wright Plumbing, Heating, and Air News Desk, the news you need now.
7: A court has dismissed the Tennessee NAACP's challenge to the new congressional map that would split Memphis into three districts. A redistricting town hall now set for tonight at 6 in Frazier. Memphis Shelby County Schools holding a career recruitment event today from 1 till 3. It'll be held at the Teaching and Learning Academy on Union and is open to the public. And drivers, you can weigh in on plans to rehabilitate the Highway 49 Mississippi River Bridge. A public meeting is tonight from 4:30 until 6:30 in Helena at the Phillips Community College. In Brownsville, Aquarius Lax, now charged with first-degree murder after a pre-prom shooting killed 17-year-old Satura Hayes and hurt six others. Memphis Shelby County Schools set for state oversight this summer after an audit alleged more than $1 million in waste and abuse. For breaking news anytime.
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8: How would you feel if you weren't recognized for an historic contribution? The greatest stories are often left unrecorded behind the scenes. Hollywood, 1939. Actress and dancer Karen Marsh was hired by MGM as Judy Garland's stand-in for their latest film, The Wizard of Oz, as the two were strikingly similar in build and height. To avoid Garland the tedium of being on set while cameras were being adjusted, Marsh would continually pace through the Land of Oz until each scene was properly framed for the former to step in. And although hers were the feet that famously tapped the legendary ruby slippers together, as a stand-in, Marsh's role in the eventual masterpiece would go uncredited. Nevertheless, Marsh would continue acting and dancing until her career was cut tragically short by a plane crash in 1949, which she miraculously survived, but was told she would never dance again due to an injury to her left foot. However, she would prove her physicians wrong, and at over a century old, continues to donate her talents as a dance therapy instructor. Karen Marsh is one of the last surviving members of The Wizard of Oz, and has since gained the recognition she deserves as an ambassador at fan events and reunions, as she relentlessly perseveres down her own lengthy yellow brick road.
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0: the talk show that's getting you talking. You're with Brian Kilmeade. 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
1: Something's got to be done, right? Because the system needs it fixed. The courts have said that the way the NCAA has operated for years is against the law. And so our lawmakers are finally doing something. A couple of good things about it. First of all, it's bipartisan. Second, it's in the upper chamber. Third, they're going to put some rules around transfers and a salary cap and how old kids can be. I mean, college kids should be playing basketball between the ages of 18 and 24. Not in their upper 20s. We got kids that are coming out of the NBA, coming over from Europe that have been pros for years, and it's costing our high school kids scholarship opportunities. So I think this is a very good step.
2: So that's it. That is Bruce Pearl, a former and longtime coach of the Auburn University basketball team, very successful, now speaking out about what he finds out is the rundown of a new piece of legislation that will help bring some reform to college sports and much needed reform while still allowing payment. But you have to have some type of salary cap and some type of rules. A guy that knows that and was chaired with making it possible and coming up with rules and regulations at work to move the game forward is the chairman of the Presidential Committee on College Sports, also president of the New York Yankees when he has time, Randy Levine. Randy, I know how much this meant to you to do this. You tackle this. What was your approach to doing it? First, listen to all angles and then come up with a piece of legislation that both Democrats and Republicans can get behind?
3: Well, I give all the credit in the world to Senators Cruz, Cantwell, Schmidt, Coons, and a bunch of others who have been part of this. As you know, Brian, everyone went to the president. They said this problem was killing college sports. Schools were hemorrhaging money. Schools, you know, were cutting Olympic and women's sports. And so we put the president's roundtable together. We came up with a lot of solutions. We worked with the senators. And all I can say is now is the time we're going to see if all of these universities, all of these conferences, the NCAA, whether they really want to solve the problem or not. Because this bill, it's not perfect, but it has 80% of what everybody in our committee and throughout has asked for. It deals with eligibility. It deals with transfer. It deals with providing student athletes health, scholarship protection, and rights. Today, the system is so clogged up, they can't even get the NIL payments that they're entitled to. It stops the cheating that's going on. So we're going to now see the president has done what he was asked to do. The Senate, bipartisan, has done what they've said that they're going to do. And now we're going to see if these universities are really serious about trying to solve the problem, or was it just a sham?
2: Yeah, that's where we are right now. They asked government for help, right? They knew it. So
3: that's right.
2: When the NCAA gets overruled time and time again, and it becomes everyone gets paid, the big schools were paying their players in the sports like basketball, the revenue producing, and football. So you guys listened, you talked to the former coaches, former players, and then you figure, how do I do this? Some things that you brought up in an overview. You got to be, you can't play college sports past the age of 24 without exception, correct? Number one, you got to start at 18, 19. You get one transfer. Correct. If you're going to transfer again, you're going to have to sit out a year unless the coach leaves. So these are some basic things.
3: Well, go
2: ahead.
3: There's exception for a religious mission, military service, things that are justifiable.
2: Understood. When it comes to NIL, so Dick's Sporting Goods wants to give Randy Levine, $1 million. How does Dick's Sporting Goods go approach that? There's going to be a method and practices to do that, and there's going to be a cap on how much they can get?
3: No. If Dick's Sporting Goods came to Randy Levine, honest, third-party, transaction, that's fine. The student, can do that, and whatever Dick's Sporting Goods wants to pay him, that's fine. That's not what was happening. What was happening is there was a cap, and schools would in the past sell their rights to a third party, and that third party would pay them, and they'd use part of it in order to subsidize women's Olympic non-revenue sports. That, to get around the cap, what they've done now is they formed what's called collectives. So these collectives are now receiving the money that would have gone directly to the third party. And let's say, I'm just making it up, University X in the old days would get $100 million from a third party. Now they sell their rights to the collective for $100 million, but the collective says to the third party they sell it to, you don't really need to give us 100, give us 80, and just give 20 to the students. And that's a backdoor way to avoid the 20.5 cap that's in the House settlement. And that's why schools, certain schools are, you know, have payrolls of 40, 50 million, which most people, even in the SEC and Big Ten,
2: right,
3: can't compete with. And that's what's causing universities to cut Olympic sports, cut women's sports, because they just can't sustain it, you know, adding student fees. This solves that problem.
2: Yeah, I mean, the Olympic sports are a real issue, because there are no revenue. You go to a field hockey game, it's their parents. Soccer, when I played, my parents, friends and family, and so a handful of students. So what's going to happen to those sports? Can you, in layman's terms, give us an idea of why should people feel better in this system that those sports have a future, like wrestling, for example?
3: Because under this system, the money under the bill, and under what we're, you know, the Senate's trying to accomplish, the money that's needed to subsidize that sport will not go into subsidizing backup quarterbacks or fourth guards in basketball, mostly football, and there will be enough revenue like there was in the past to subsidize those sports. And remember, these are college athletes. We have on our committee a lot of college student athletes, and they want to be college student athletes. They want to feel part of a team. They don't like when the team changes every single year. They don't like when the coach changes every single year. They're student athletes, and whether they're playing field hockey, soccer, or Division I football, almost everyone, I've talked to 1,000 student athletes. Nobody wants to be in a union. Nobody wants to be an employee. They want to be student athletes. And, you know, that's a good issue here that people are going to have to compromise. You know, in the House, they had the SCORE Act where they were insisting on student athletes not being employees. There are certain people who think that, you know, there should be collective bargaining. These people are going to be in the union. That's not achievable in a piece of legislation. So this legislation basically calls them student athletes and leaves that question open for people to decide later on. So that's why I said we're either going to stand on ceremony and pretend that we're going to fix the problem, or we use this bill, which is bipartisan. And, you know, Brian, in Washington, it's tough to do anything bipartisan, as a model to solve the problem. And the fix is 80% of the fixes in this bill are what all the universities, the student athletes, talked about. You know, there's going to be complaints from agents because guess what? Now they're going to have to be certified and registered.
2: Good.
3: Like they are in professional sports, and they won't be able to charge 20%. They'll be able to charge 5% like professional sports do. So there's a lot of people here who are going to be affected in a negative way, but the system today is not sustainable. And this will make it sustainable.
2: This is going to be great. So we're going to get hopefully we're going to get a vote on this and get this into play right away and empower the NCAA to enforce again rather than get sued on everything they make. Randy, you did your job. Once again, the president helped asked you for help and you stepped up for him. I know he appreciates it.
3: Well, I would just say, Brian, you know, and for everyone, your viewers, the NCAA, which caused this problem, we haven't even heard from them yet.
2: Wow. So, Randy, we'll have to leave it there because I'm out of time. But thanks so much, Randy. We heard from you. We appreciate it.
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8: An exchange of fire on Lisa Brady, Fox News, as talks continue on a possible path to peace, the U.S. strikes back after Iran launched drones toward a commercial ship trying to pass through the Strait of Hormuz.
9: CENTCOM says at least five one-way attack drones were intercepted on their way to that vessel. A U.S. strike was then conducted against a control station near the city of Bandar Abbas that was about to launch a sixth drone. In response, the Iranians launched a drone and ballistic missile attack against Kuwait, targeting a U.S. base there, according to Iran's IRGC.
8: Fox's Trey Yingston, Tel Aviv. The Kuwaitis confirming an attack on their territory. CENTCOM says the U.S. military and regional partners remain vigilant, defending against unjustified Iranian aggression. As for the talks, Iran remains publicly defiant, now claiming uranium enrichment is a red line in negotiations. Cuba getting some moral support in ongoing tensions with the U.S.
10: Foreign ministers of a number of Caribbean nations are insisting the increased economic pressure on Cuba is creating disastrous conditions on the island for the people living there. The Caribbean community and its Council for Foreign and Community Relations posts online it supports Cuba's sovereign right to import fuel. The Trump administration is blocking many fuel shipments to the island as part of a pressure campaign, causing the island's power systems to fail. Neither Guyana nor Trinidad and Tobago, which both have security agreements with the U.S., signed that statement.
8: Fox's Evan Brown in Miami. Vice President J.D. Vance is in Colorado Springs right now, giving a commencement address at the U.S. Air Force Academy. And he just announced he's so impressed with this group of cadets he's hiring a member of that class for a summer internship after graduation. Stocks are higher, adding to records. Right now, the Dow's up 37 points. 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
7: From the Mitch Wright Plumbing, Heating, and Air News Desk, the news you need now.
11: A court has dismissed the Tennessee NAACP's challenge to the new congressional map that would split Memphis into three districts. A redistricting town hall now set for tonight at 6 in Frazier. Memphis Shelby County Schools holding a career recruitment event today from 1 till 3. It'll be held at the Teaching and Learning Academy on Union and is open to the public. And drivers, you can weigh in on plans to rehabilitate the Highway 49 Mississippi River Bridge. A public meeting is tonight from 4:30 until 6:30 in Helena at the Phillips Community College. In Brownsville, Aquarius Lax, now charged with first-degree murder after a pre-prom shooting killed 17-year-old Satura Hayes and hurt six others. Memphis Shelby County Schools set for state oversight this summer after an audit alleged more than $1 million in waste and abuse. For breaking news anytime, visit
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12: What risks would you be willing to take to tell a compelling story? Little did one woman know that her answer to this question would forever transform the shape of journalism. New York, 1887. 23-year-old journalist Nellie Bly is tasked with a harrowing assignment to investigate the living conditions of a mental institute on an island in the East River. To do so, Bly heroically posed as a patient in order to experience and report on such matters firsthand, which would lead to the publication of an exposé that prompted governments to push for greater reforms and funding for mental health care. However, Bly would continue to challenge her boundaries as a journalist, as just 2 years later, she would embark on an ambitious solo trip around the world in order to beat the fictional record in Jules Verne's novel Around the World in 80 Days, which she would inevitably complete in just 72 days, further cementing her status as a female pioneer in the male-dominated field. Nellie Bly would go on to become the first female combat journalist during World War I, before tragically passing away from pneumonia at the age of 57 in 1922. And yet, she is forever remembered as a foundress of investigative journalism, whose impact continues to inspire the countless women who follow in her footsteps.
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0: A reporter with the NFL Network, a fella called Mike Garofalo, just posting today on social media that Giants quarterback Jackson Dart had to address teammates in a meeting yesterday, Wednesday, to discuss his introduction of President Trump last week, sources tell me. Other team leaders spoke up as well, and Dart and the players worked through it. They are moving forward. What is this, a poetry slam? This is a football team. What are you serious right now? I mean, are you that fragile, emotionally fragile, that you can't handle the fact that this guy got a chance to introduce the president? Jackson Dart didn't even say anything at all. All he said was he was grateful to be there, and he was honored that he got a chance to introduce the president. Look, if I was a part of any kind of operation where I disagreed with somebody politically, you know what I mean? And in my life, I've had plenty of friendships and plenty of relations and plenty of coworkers with whom I've disagreed. I'm not destroying my relationships over it. Do you talk to them and you're like, hey, I think you're getting it wrong. Yeah, feel free. I mean, it's up to you. You measure to what extent that'll put a damper on your relationship the more you're going to talk about politics, these types of things. Normal people do that. You assess, is the juice worth the squeeze? Can I actually change them here? Do I just value our friendship as it is? You know, whatever. But the fact is, okay, you disagree with the guy. Rib him in the locker room. Hey, I can't believe you support the orange man. That's crazy. That's fine. But to turn it into a Soviet, a Chinese Communist Party struggle session where you're going to put the dunce cap on him and everyone's going to stand around and shame him until he says, I'm so sorry that I offended everybody. I wasn't trying to offend you. I love the team. I just want to hold it together. No, he shouldn't be subjected to that crap. Jackson Dart, you and I both know, without knowing for certain what was said behind closed doors, maybe we get audio someday. I hope not. I mean, they shouldn't release audio. It should just be a private conversation. But you have a sense of what actually happened behind closed doors. You can tell. And Jackson Dart should have told everybody to pound freaking sand. Just to hell with this. No, I'm not playing your stupid game. I'm not ashamed at all. I got a chance to introduce the president of the United States. You don't have to like it. We've got football to play. That's our relationship. Let's get back to it, boys. But instead, this is the garbage. Fragile. Pathetic.
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2: How would you feel if you weren't recognized for an historic contribution? The greatest stories are often left unrecorded behind the scenes. Hollywood, 1939. Actress and dancer Karen Marsh was hired by MGM as Judy Garland's stand-in for their latest film, The Wizard of Oz, as the two were strikingly similar in build and height. To avoid Garland the tedium of being on set while cameras were being adjusted, Marsh would continually pace through the land of Oz until each scene was properly framed for the former to step in. And although hers were the feet that famously tapped the legendary ruby slippers together, as a stand-in, Marsh's role in the eventual masterpiece would go uncredited. Nevertheless, Marsh would continue acting and dancing until her career was cut tragically short by a plane crash in 1949, which she miraculously survived, but was told she would never dance again due to an injury to her left foot. However, she would prove her physicians wrong, and at over a century old, continues to donate her talents as a dance therapy instructor. Karen Marsh is one of the last surviving members of the Wizard of Oz, and has since gained the recognition she deserves as an ambassador at fan events and reunions, as she relentlessly perseveres down her own lengthy yellow brick road.
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4: Plus possible progress with Iran. I'm Lisa Brady, Fox News. U.S. sources just confirming to Fox that negotiators for the U.S. and Iran have reached an agreement on a 60-day memorandum of understanding. It would extend the current ceasefire and launch negotiations on Iran's nuclear program. However, President Trump has yet to give approval for that. And this comes just hours after the U.S. accused Iran of violating the ceasefire and fired back.
5: U.S. officials confirmed its forces shot down five attack drones near the Strait of Hormuz and also hit a ground control station as a sixth drone was about to launch from Bandar Abbas. The strikes are being described as purely defensive and intended to maintain the ceasefire. The IRGC says it's retaliated by attacking a U.S. airbase. Officials in Kuwait confirmed they faced a missile and drone attack today.
4: Fox's Jeff Paul in Dubai. Meantime, a mixed report for the U.S. economy as a key inflation gauge hits a three-year high.
6: The PCE price index for April found inflation up 0.4%, a little lighter than expected. For the year ending in April, though, the increase was 3.8%. Excluding food and energy, the core PCE rose 0.2%, but up 3.3% for the year ending in April.
4: Fox's Jenny Cosola, a separate report finding slower economic growth than first thought for the start of the year, with the GDP at 1.6%. The U.S. Treasury Secretary is scheduled to host a White House briefing today. The U.S., Canada, and Mexico now coordinating efforts to protect people from the risk of Ebola during the upcoming Soccer World Cup. A joint statement announces an aligned approach to public health and travel measures for people coming from African regions where the current outbreak has been spreading. The U.S. has already implemented a temporary ban on non-citizens who travel to Congo, Uganda, or South Sudan in recent weeks. 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
1: From the Mitch Wright Plumbing, Heating, and Air News Desk, the news you need now. Here's Josh Rivera.
7: Lontrell Williams Sr., the father of Memphis rapper Pooh Shiesty, is expected to be released from federal custody. According to court records, a judge decided to release Williams Sr. and lifted any temporary stay that was preventing him from being released. This comes after Pooh Shiesty, his father, and seven others were taken into custody in April on allegations of kidnapping and robbing Gucci Mane and two other people at a music studio in Texas. Of the nine suspects, all have been arrested except for one, Terrence Rogers. One of the victims was allegedly forced into signing a release from a recording contract by Pooh Shiesty while brandishing an AK-style pistol. The other victims were allegedly robbed of cash, jewelry, Rolex watches, and other valuables by the remaining armed suspects. On July 6th, Pooh Shiesty is scheduled to go on trial in a federal courtroom.
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9: Laura Ingram says she knows why Kamala lost to Trump.
12: It's because she was terrible. Okay, that's why they didn't put her out on TV more. That's why they didn't want to give her any real issues to handle except the border, which obviously didn't work out. So no wonder they didn't want to release this autopsy. It was embarrassing. Now, Kamala got smoked, not just because of her annoying cackle, but of course, because of the administration, its policies failed across the board. The economic, the human, the cultural toll was devastating. 25 million illegals. Countless terrorists and vicious felons were allowed in, an endless flow of deadly drugs. Of course, the extended pandemic lockdowns, disaster, runaway inflation from all the additional COVID spending. Now, the Afghanistan pullout, I mean, we could do a whole show just on Biden's failures.
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1: Fantastic at handling himself and smacking people around if necessary. I love that. Although, reportedly, sometimes literally smacking people around, we've heard about
2: it. I don't know
1: if we'll see that today. Lastly, it looks like something he may discuss today is the launch of those Trump accounts. That Trump accounts app just came out, which the reports say that the families can now download it. CNBC says it's a key next step in the launch of these investing accounts for children that could include seed money of up to $1,000. This is obviously the Department of the Treasury handling this. My guess is that'll be a major feature, perhaps, of the opening remarks today from Scott Bessent.
2: Yeah, definitely. I think as we get closer to the midterms, you're going to see the administration really push these Trump accounts and this be a focal point of their messaging. This comes under the Big Beautiful Bill. That's another part that we know that the GOP is really going to be hammering moving into the midterms. And so, you know, it definitely comes to their advantage to wrap up the war and then to be able to start talking about all the things that they were able to bring in this bill. And I know that Bessent has been touring the country. He's been making some stops around the country to talk about Trump accounts. And that, I think, has really gone underreported because of, you know, things that we've been dealing with overseas.
1: Yeah, no, there's a lot going on. As always, thank you for covering all of it. Reagan Reese, White House correspondent for The Daily Caller. Thank you. Have a great time today, as always.
2: Thank you, Vince.
1: And congratulations again. More ahead on The Vince Show.
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23: Have you ever felt like the weight of the world rested on your shoulders? This was an overwhelming burden one soldier would learn to bear. Russia, 1983. Stanislav Petrov was the duty officer at one of the Soviet Union's missile detection facilities, when on September 26th, his monitors detected what appeared to be 5 U.S. missiles heading towards his homeland. With little time to act, Petrov faced a crucial choice of whether to report the possible threat to his superiors, who in turn would launch a counterattack that would lead to all-out nuclear war. In the end, Petrov would treat the readings as a false alarm.

0: which was later proven true after it was determined that satellites had mistaken the reflection of the sun off of clouds for attacking missiles. While initially reprimanded by his superiors, Petrov would later gain international recognition for his decision that veritably saved the world. And yet, he would humbly brush aside such praise, eventually leaving the military to care for his ailing wife and live as a simple farmer before ultimately passing away in 2017 at the age of 77. How might we, like Stanislav Petrov, be instruments of peace in a world threatened by destruction from more than just nuclear weapons?
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0: Yeah, we are expecting to hear from Scott Bessent today. Curious if he's going to give us some more detail on what he expects is going to happen to the economy if this memorandum of understanding really does get a signature. Here's what he had to say yesterday at the cabinet meeting.
1: On the economy, two words, resilience and prosperity. The continued resilience of the economy speaks for itself, even during the conflict, and it speaks to the strength of your leadership. Pro-growth policies are creating conditions for American families and businesses to prosper. We're entering the second half of our 250th anniversary year with renewed optimism and momentum. It has never been a better time to be an American. And as you said earlier, we have a record number of Americans working. The economy that you are building is not only strong, but secure and resilient and better positioned to compete globally. Real GDP has risen 2.7% over the past four quarters, something that many economists said couldn't be done. In the first quarter of 2026, despite the Iran conflict, GDP grew at a 2% annual rate. The Atlanta Fed GDP now is predicting 4.3% for this quarter. In terms of prices, I believe the prices are transitory. Oil will be lower than pre-conflict levels when this ends. Natural gas is already down, as you mentioned. Drug and pharmaceutical prices, they are plummeting, and rent is down. We are more resilient to energy price fluctuations due to your energy dominance agenda, deregulatory efforts, and we have never sold so much energy to the rest of the world.
0: Yeah, and we're going to be back in a very, very good position as soon as we get the strait open. You get the strait open, the global energy economy is wide open. Those prices come way down. We've seen great trends this week. In fact, the markets have responded very positively to the news that the president seems to be approaching a deal here. But again, Axios and Fox with the report that the president is contemplating a signature. We'll see if Scott Bessent has more information for us when he handles the White House press conference today. That's coming up in a short while. He might have some more detail here, but this feels very real. That's from my perspective, and I think that means something. This ain't a hoax. There's something up at the White House, and we'll see if it produces a real deal with Iran. Coming up on the program, I want to explore the left's ongoing attempts to retcon history to change it entirely. Dr. Jill Biden, the fake doctor in the White House in the last administration, she's now saying that she believes her husband had a stroke at a pivotal moment. You don't want to laugh about strokes, but she's lying so badly about all of it. I've got the details coming up. And of course, the media cover-up involved as well. More ahead on The Vince Show.
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3: News. I'm Therese Crowley. Sources confirmed to Fox, U.S. and Iran negotiators have agreed to a 60-day memo of understanding to extend the ceasefire and launch negotiations on Iran's nuclear program, pending the president's approval. Mines would reportedly have to be removed from the Strait of Hormuz. Outgoing California Governor Gavin Newsom endorses L.A. Mayor Karen Bass in Tuesday's election. The surging Republican former reality star Spencer Pratt tells Fox.
10: Not only did they work together in their negligence in burning down 7,000 houses and 12 people alive, but they're both complicit in laundering, what, $24 billion to actually increase homelessness?
3: Pratt says his common sense resonates with voters. Vice President J.D. Vance with a commencement address at the Air Force Academy, Colorado Springs, commenting on AI, says decisions over life and death must be made by humans, not machines. 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
9: From the Mitch Wright Plumbing, Heating, and Air News Desk, the news you need now. Here's Josh Rivera.
11: Following a jury trial on charges of child exploitation, a former teacher and pastor from Olive Branch, Mississippi, was sentenced. The Mississippi Attorney General's office stated on Thursday that Kyle Michael Hillary had been sentenced to 35 years in prison, including 5 years of probation and 25 years to serve day-to-day without the possibility of parole. Hillary was a teacher at Cross Creek Christian School and a pastor at Cedar View Baptist Church. He was dismissed from both positions at the time of his arrest in November 2023. And three judges in Davidson County Court dismissed a lawsuit filed by the Tennessee NAACP against the governor over the state's recent congressional redistricting that split the Memphis area into three districts. The court concluded that the NAACP did not establish a distinct and palpable injury, and the governor general...
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12: What if your life was saved before you could even remember it? This was a chilling revelation one woman would become well acquainted with. April 1912. Milvina Dean was just 9 weeks old when her parents and brother boarded the ill-fated Titanic. Sensing the collision of the infamous iceberg, her father instructed his wife to dress their sleeping children and ushered them onto one of the lifeboats, sacrificing his own life, however, as he stayed behind aboard the sinking liner. The three remaining Deans would eventually return to England, but it was not until she was 8 that Milvina would find out that she was even on the Titanic. Initially, she shied away from the attention she received as a survivor and instead worked as a cartographer during World War II and a secretary for a British engineering firm until retiring in 1972. It was in these later years, though, that Milvina would finally embrace her story as she traveled the world to attend events and catalog her memories in interviews before ultimately passing away in 2009, coincidentally, on the same day as the 98th anniversary of the Titanic's launch, a symbolic ending to the life of the youngest and last surviving passenger of the legendary vessel.
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0: You know, these rioters are still out of control. Here's something. You know, this is what I would like to see from the Treasury Secretary today, Scott Bessent. I'm going to remind you of something. You know, the Treasury Department has been investigating Antifa. The Treasury Department's investigating the funding sources of the left. And all of this violence, all of this out-of-control behavior being orchestrated by a well-funded left-wing operation, okay? So I'd love to get an update from Scott Bessent on that today. Maybe he can provide one. We'll see. But the Secretary of Homeland Security, Mark Wayne Mullen, just today, within the last hour here, has posted about what's happening in Newark, New Jersey, Delaney Hall, this ICE facility, immigration facility, where the left has been rioting all week long, attacking ICE agents, impeding traffic, building walls. The only walls the left wants to build are those that block law enforcement. Not to block illegals from getting into the country, no. But they will build garbage walls to stop people from being deported. Those are the kind of walls they like. Mark Wayne Mullen says, quote, on the evening of May 27th, that would be last night, Wednesday night, approximately 100 anti-ICE rioters gathered around the Delaney Hall ICE facility. Rioters assaulted and threw objects at law enforcement. Throughout the night, six rioters were arrested for assaulting law enforcement officers. Local police refused to help our officers. Where have we seen that before? Every Democrat-run city. Assaulting and obstructing ICE law enforcement is a crime and a felony. Anyone who assaults law enforcement will be prosecuted to the fullest extent of the law. Law and order will prevail. You know, I got to say, I'm looking at the math here, and I get it. Part of this is the same thing they ran into in Minneapolis. It's like there's only so much that ICE can do. There's only so much that's within their jurisdiction. And this is an administration that tries to follow the law, you see. So what you need is cooperation from local law enforcement to take these guys into custody for violations of local law. But I am not satisfied, regardless of whose fault it is. I'm not satisfied that 100 anti-ICE rioters are attacking the building all night and just six of them were arrested. Six, that would be 6%. That's easy math to do. 6% of the terrorists, the violent lunatics, the whack jobs, were arrested last night. We need way more than that. If you want to stop the violence, you got to crack down on the violent people. Just people who are breaking the law. So I whatever needs to be done here, this needs to be taken seriously. Imagine if we had a Congress who could take it seriously, if the Senate wasn't on vacation right now. They're not even funding ICE and Border Patrol. So it's, you know, I know this is a tough battle for Mark Wayne Mullen, but that guy needs some backup. We can't just have six people arrested, 100 of these rioters attacking law enforcement all night. You need more than that. And for the local cops out there, I'm saying a prayer for you. I'm rooting for you. Any local cop who really wants to do this job and is very frustrated, well, the rest of the country feels for you right now. You know, because these guys are being told to stand down by their leadership. Don't come to the aid of your fellow law enforcement officer. Let the attacks take place. Is that what you signed up for? Is that when you took an oath to protect, to serve your community? Is that what you signed up for, to allow this kind of villainy to take place? Destruction, attacks, violence, assaults? Definitely not. I don't know a single cop who I've ever met at any point who would say, yeah, I'd be fine with that. No, they want law and order. But they're being held back, these guys. They're being screwed over by the leadership. Democrats.
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8: How would you feel if you weren't recognized for an historic contribution. The greatest stories are often left unrecorded behind the scenes. Hollywood, 1939. Actress and dancer Karen Marsh was hired by MGM as Judy Garland's stand-in for their latest film, The Wizard of Oz, as the two were strikingly similar in build and height. To avoid Garland the tedium of being on set while cameras were being adjusted, Marsh would continually pace through the Land of Oz until each scene was properly framed for the former to step in. And although hers were the feet that famously tapped the legendary ruby slippers together, as a stand-in, Marsh's role in the eventual masterpiece would go uncredited. Nevertheless, Marsh would continue acting and dancing until her career was cut tragically short by a plane crash in 1949, which she miraculously survived, but was told she would never dance again due to an injury to her left foot. However, she would prove her physicians wrong, and at over a century old, continues to donate her talents as a dance therapy instructor. Karen Marsh is one of the last surviving members of The Wizard of Oz, and has since gained the recognition she deserves as an ambassador at fan events and reunions, as she relentlessly perseveres down her own lengthy yellow brick road.
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10: 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I'm Lisa Brady, Fox News.
11: U.S. officials confirming to Fox News that American and Iranian negotiators have reached a 60-day ceasefire extension, a memorandum of understanding.
10: Fox's Trey Yingston, Tel Aviv.
11: The question now is whether or not President Trump and Iran's Supreme Leader Mujtaba Khamenei will sign off to move this deal forward. As part of the current framework, we are told this would extend the ceasefire and open the Strait of Hormuz. The issue of Iran's nuclear program would be pushed down the road, and already we're starting to see a splinter in the positions, at least announced by Iranian state media and announced by President Trump.
10: The U.S. and Iranian officials have drawn different red lines on Iran's nuclear program. The framework would launch negotiations on those details. A top Pakistani diplomat expected in Washington tomorrow. This just hours after more of what CENTCOM calls defensive strikes, intercepting five Iranian drones that were threatening ships. The U.S. also hitting a site where a sixth drone was about to be launched. Pushback on ICE from the Massachusetts governor, releasing new guidance for schools, hospitals, and churches dealing with immigration agents.
12: The guidance from Democratic Governor Maura Healey includes barring access to areas like classrooms and offices at schools, child care providers, higher education institutions, and places of worship unless a valid judicial warrant or order is presented. The same goes for student information and that of patients in healthcare settings. Healey has been critical of the Trump administration's immigration policies.
13: They're going after people who aren't safety threats. And they're still making people afraid.
12: Homeland Security officials defend the use of administrative warrants, saying they're used only when a person has received a final order of removal from an immigration judge.
10: Fox's Tanya J. Powers. This is protests continue at one migrant detention facility in New Jersey. DHS Secretary Mark Mullen tells Fox.
14: We're going above and beyond. The fact is, this is political theater.
10: America's listening to...
7: From the Mitch Wright Plumbing, Heating, and Air News Desk. The news you need now.
15: A court has dismissed the Tennessee NAACP's challenge to the new congressional map that would split Memphis into three districts. A redistricting town hall now set for tonight at 6 in Frazier. Memphis Shelby County Schools holding a career recruitment event today from 1 till 3. It'll be held at the Teaching and Learning Academy on Union and is open to the public. And drivers, you can weigh in on plans to rehabilitate the Highway 49 Mississippi River Bridge. A public meeting is tonight from 4:30 until 6:30 in Helena at the Phillips Community College. In Brownsville, DeQuarrie Darius Lax, now charged with first-degree murder after a pre-prom shooting killed 17-year-old Satura Hayes and hurt six others. Memphis Shelby County Schools set for state oversight this summer after an audit alleged more than $1 million in waste and abuse. For breaking news anytime,
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7: Now, another America 250 fact in history.
8: Before the civil rights movement of the 1960s, the Bluff City was in fact the hotbed for racial tensions, which tragically culminated in May of 1866 during a three-day riot known as the Memphis Massacre. Following a police altercation with black Union veterans, white mobs would proceed to torch black neighborhoods, churches, and schools, tragically killing around 46 black residents. An investigation by the Freedmen's Bureau would highlight the brutality of this unjust massacre that would lead to the passing of the 14th Amendment to the U.S. Constitution and more equitable Reconstruction policies following the Civil War. This is Maximilian with another chapter of America 250.
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1: The radical left. And so their moral authority has plummeted. That doesn't mean they can't win elections, because elections are specific and local, but the party itself, it just keeps on plummeting in people's estimation. And the idea that people are just going to automatically go there keeps eroding. It's a long-term erosion for them.
2: That's right. Well, their party has become too dependent on rigging the rules of the system in order to gain power. Yep. 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Thank you, as always, David Strom from Hot Air, for your excellent work and your time today. Great to talk to you, brother.
1: Hey, thanks, Vince.
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14: What risks would you be willing to take to tell a compelling story? Little did one woman know that her answer to this question would forever transform the shape of journalism. New York, 1887. 23-year-old journalist Nellie Bly is tasked with a harrowing assignment: to investigate the living conditions of a mental institute on an island in the East River. To do so, Bly heroically posed as a patient in order to experience and report on such matters firsthand, which would lead to the publication of an exposé that prompted governments to push for greater reforms and funding for

0: mental health care. However, Bly would continue to challenge her boundaries as a journalist, as just 2 years later, she would embark on an ambitious solo trip around the world in order to beat the fictional record in Jules Verne's novel, Around the World in 80 Days, which she would inevitably complete in just 72 days, further cementing her status as a female pioneer in the male-dominated field. Nellie Bly would go on to become the first female combat journalist during World War I, before tragically passing away from pneumonia at the age of 57 in 1922. And yet, she is forever remembered as a foundress of investigative journalism, whose impact continues to inspire the countless women who follow in her footsteps.
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2: The Macletide injection 0.5 milligram, 1 milligram, and 2 milligrams.

0: Jill Biden lies. Jill Biden says she was worried that President Joe Biden had a stroke. Over a year later, Jill Biden tells CBS the debate performance of her husband came as a total shock. Never seen before and never seen since. While James Tallarico represents the fact that straight white men have been run from Democrats, with Colby Covington and comedian Tim Young. It is Will Cain Country, streaming live at the Will Cain Country YouTube channel, the Will Cain Facebook page, but always available by following us at Spotify or on Apple. Today, with us, coming up a little bit later, is UFC champion, RAF wrestler, Colby Covington. They're putting on an event, RAF 09, here in Dallas, Texas. I will be in attendance. I have never yet been to an event for RAF, and I'm excited to see that on Saturday night. But hanging out with us as we speak is comedian and media editor at the Dallas Express, fellow at the Heritage Foundation, Tim Young. What's up, Tim?
1: I have to have a lot of jobs to make ends meet now. I don't know if you knew that or not. By the way, what a dichotomy of guests. You've got me, and then the complete opposite of the spectrum in Colby Covington. What a tough guy. I am the complete opposite of that.
0: Have you met Colby Covington?
1: No.
0: Neither have I.
1: I don't hang out with fighters.
0: I'll be curious when he walks in. How big is he?
1: Big enough to murder us both with his bare hands.
0: Do you think? What does Colby Covington wrestle in? Where did he fight at UFC? What was his weight class? I'm not doubting he could murder us with his bare hands. I'm curious about is, will it read physically? Will it read casually? Will it read in person?
1: I think you should. Listen, again, every time I come in here, I talk about you swimming the Hudson and how you survived that toxic. I think we should just clear the table out and you could just wrestle it.
0: I am a bit like the Toxic Avenger.
1: There, you've got the powers from that. So I think you should just you know, maybe even if it's just an arm wrestle, you know, this guy, he's headlining his event this weekend, right? He's the main event.
0: Yes.
1: For this.
0: Yes.
1: What a good warm up. Will Cain. Just put you in a headlock for a little while. See if you tap out real quick.
0: Let's discuss that with Colby Covington.
1: Yeah, that's a good idea.
0: I don't want to be put into a headlock. I don't want to be in a sleeper hold. I don't want any of that.
1: You ever have those? Have you ever had like an MMA fighter? Like hit you or
0: no?
1: I trained with MMA fighters for a goofy video once. Not good. Not good. You think like if you and I like went at it, right? And we like our punches are nowhere near. I mean, they just harm you. The one guy says, "Hey, kick me." Like I'm training with these guys. He's like, "Hey, kick me." I'm like, "What do you mean just kick me?" He just kick me full force, and he blocks it with his shin, and I fell to the ground. I like it was so painful.
0: I would imagine. Shin on shin contact. Your shin hit his shin.
1: Oh, it was not good.
0: Oh, that would hurt really bad.
1: Yeah, he did that, and then everybody had a good laugh.
0: No, fighting is one of those things that exist in abstraction. Every man thinks, here's what I would do, and here's what I could do.
1: Yeah.
0: And we have these visions, these movies that play in our head. And then you see these videos of, like, fights on Sixth Street, and you realize nobody or very few people live out the movie in their head.
1: No.
0: And those dudes, it shows, we want to believe that fighting, and we have believed for most of our lives, that fighting is a measure of the old saying, it's not the size of the dog in the fight, it's the size of the fight in the dog. Who can get crazy the fastest? But once you arrive at 2026, we're now 20 years into popular training of fighting, meaning you never know who you're going to run into that's actually trained.
1: Yeah.
0: And training at something, obviously, is very different. It's like anything, honestly. It's like going on television. It's like, I don't have butterflies. I don't have second guessing. I can move forward with some level of calm and focus because I've done it a million times.
1: Yeah.
0: I haven't fought. I mean, I've been in fights. I was in fights when I was a kid. They were all stupid scraps. But for somebody like Colby, who's a champion, but even forget Colby, just a dude who has trained, who's done it a couple hundred, maybe a couple thousand times in a gym.
1: Yeah.
0: I should be light work.
1: Less than light work. I always saw myself as the like heel manager in pro wrestling. Did you watch pro wrestling growing up?
0: A little.
1: So I always saw myself as like Bobby Heenan, where I'd be like, I'd have like the tough guys around me. I'd be a big mouth. And then at some point, the good guy would get a hold of me and like throw me, you know, and that would be it. Like one hit, you're down. I will never purport to be some sort of tough fighting guy. I love those videos though on those instant karma videos or whatever on Instagram and all those things you watch, and
0: yeah,
1: those quick ones where somebody does mess with the wrong person and it's a very quick out.
0: Here's what I think I would do, and I have no training, and I'm going to ask Colby if this is what I should do.
1: Run.
0: I would try to shoot. You know what shooting is? Not a gun.
1: You pull your gun out?
0: No, I would shoot. So I would try to look for my opening and then basically go for the waist with my shoulder, wrap, lift,
1: okay, listen,
0: fall. I've seen the videos. The guys that do that, if they can get to the waistline without getting kneed in the face.
1: That's what she said.
0: Or uppercut.
1: Yeah.
0: Or getting put into a guillotine hold, which I've been put in a guillotine hold, and that really sucks.
1: Yeah, no, it's not good.
0: If you can get through all that and you can wrap, then you lift and fall backwards and twist. And that dude hits the ground so hard that now you have a little bit of time.
1: Right, so we're going to clear the table out. Tinfoil, two a day. Can we get this table out of here so then we can just let them fight? I'll do the commentary.
0: I'm going to ask Kobe if a completely untrained individual gets into a fight besides running.
1: 3 seconds.
0: What's the move?
1: 3 seconds. And he's not just MMA.
0: Not with him. Like, he's my coach. I'm on 6th Street.
1: Oh.
0: What would he advise me to do?
1: And how are you sober and the person has had a few?
0: That's I don't think we can put those into the equation because who knows?
1: There's a lot of variables. When you're on 6th Street, there's a lot of variables.
0: Right.
1: Are they trying to impress a woman? Because, you know, we aren't. So, at least me, I'm not. So, like, it really just factored. There's so much. Do they have a pizza in their hand? They have a big jumbo slice? Did they just leave Joe Rogan's club? Or did they leave, you know, the dumpy club that, like, flips the owners every 3 months? There's a lot there.
0: Yeah, there's a lot to factor in. We'll clear all that coming up a little bit later with Colby Covington. Jill Biden went on CBS News, and she was asked, I think in supporting a new book she's about to release, about her husband, President Joe Biden's then debate performance. Here is Jill Biden.
2: Were you horrified as you saw it unfold?
3: I wasn't horrified. I was frightened because I had never, ever seen Joe like that before or since. Never.
2: Or since?
3: Yes.
2: Or You've since. Never seen him like
3: never.
2: That?
3: Never. No.
2: What happened?
3: I don't know what happened. I mean, as I watched it, I thought, oh, my God, he's having a stroke. And it scared me to death.
0: There you have it. What do you think, Tim?
1: I think right after the debate, she came out and said that he did a great time. He did a great job. Sorry, he did a great time. Maybe I'm having a stroke. He had a great time, and it was the best she's ever seen. So I don't know what's changed over the years. I think that Joe Biden has not been coherent for years. We knew this. The media clearly covered for it. I think my favorite was, did you ever see the video where he just walked into the jungle?
0: Yes.
1: He just walked away, just kind of like shuffled off. It's like, what is happening here? Like, where's... No, she's a liar. I mean, at this point, though, I would have never believed anything that she said to begin with, but now Democrats in general have all lied across the board. Remember a couple of months ago, too, Jake Tapper and everybody on the left who covered for him for years... decided to say that he was cognitively declining at a very rapid pace. But they totally ignored it the entire time. If he was having a stroke in the middle of it, the president in particular has a special medical team.
0: Yes.
1: That would have rushed in and taken care of him. Like, it would have been so obvious.
0: If she truly believed that he was having a stroke, she would have sought medical attention.
1: Immediately.
0: She would have taken him to the hospital. He's got his own medical team, to your point. This is a lie. It's a flat-out lie. Every bit of it is a lie. She didn't have that legitimate concern for her husband because she had seen this before.
1: Yeah.
0: She has seen it since. That every word coming out of her mouth is an absolute lie. We saw it. Now, it varies. There were times. The shuffle walk. We'd seen him do the shuffle walk. The stammer. We'd seen him do this.
1: The handshake to no one.
0: The trailing off sentences.
1: Yeah.
0: These were things that we had seen. I will agree. That might have been the worst we'd ever seen that night. That could have been the worst version of Joe, but we had seen elements of that version along the way.
1: Yeah.
0: And the only reason that we haven't seen those versions since is he's been out of the spotlight. He's been virtually out of the spotlight since. So what she is doing is lying. And, you know, whenever someone is a liar, whenever, okay, I'm gonna reel that back. Whenever someone lies to you, then you start considering whether or not that person is a liar and whether or not they have always lied to you.
1: Oh, yeah. I had a politician actually recently, not to totally change the subject here, Will, but you know a lot of these people. He lied to me about something really small, and I've been covering for him, and like real, real small, like totally insignificant. I'm like, holy moly, if that guy lies about something that small, he'll lie about something much, much bigger.
0: Give me an example. What's something small? Can you do it without...
1: Without outing the guy? He lied to me about having dinner with a mayor that he made up the name of.
0: Made up the name of the mayor?
1: Yeah. It's like we'll just say like Mayor Smith or something like that. And I'm like, yo, that guy was, no. I like Googled it because I was angry that this guy was late to an event. And he totally lied. Totally lied.
0: Huh.
1: And so when I had been covering for this guy for a long time, and I finally just said, no. And I told him, I was like, nah. And then I just blocked his number so I don't have to hear from this dude anymore. But it's wild, man.
0: Let's take a quick break, but continue this conversation with comedian Tim Young here on Will Kane Country.
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7: What's the boldest idea you've ever had? Sometimes, all it takes to bring people together is a single dream. Canada, 1977. Teenage athlete Terry Fox is diagnosed with a form of cancer that necessitated the amputation of his right leg. Nevertheless, Fox was grateful for the care he was given and sought to raise awareness about the importance of cancer research. And so, he proposed a bold idea. A solo run across the country, during which he sought to raise $24 million, or $1 per Canadian citizen at the time. Armed with a prosthetic running leg, Fox began his marathon of hope in 1980 at the tip of the Canadian East Coast. From there, he continued to run 26 miles per day, during which he was encouraged by fans of his noble cause. Unfortunately, after 143 days and 3,339 miles, Fox was forced to quit his run after his cancer had returned and spread to his lungs, which would lead to his untimely death at the age of 22 in 1981. However, not only has Terry Fox become a national hero, but more than $900 million have since been donated in his name toward the cause for a cure he gave his life for.
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8: 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I'm Gianna Gelosi with your Fox True Crime Minute.

0: Vanity Fair some years ago. I think it's about 8 years ago now, of Beto O'Rourke. And it's a very similar pose, closed mouth smile, hands in the back pocket of the jeans, one leg staggered in front of the other. Beto O'Rourke is saying that James Tallarico is the biggest political talent that he has seen.
1: What?
0: Yeah.
1: I don't believe that for a second. If I'm Beto, I'm upset that I'm not the nominee this time for Senate. If they think that Tallarico has a chance, which I think all those polls, there's a lot of internal polls that show him ahead from the Democrat side. I think Beto would have a better chance than Tallarico.
0: Beto's just lost too much at this point, right? Like, that's an interesting proposition. As much as they were in on Beto, and on paper, Beto's better than Tallarico.
1: Oh, yeah.
0: You'd think he'd be able to convince himself, but I guess if you lose that much, what, governor, president, and senator, then you kind of be like, I guess the people have spoken.
1: Once you lose the trifecta, you go home.
0: The people have spoken.
1: Yeah. But I don't know. I mean, I feel like I would just keep pushing him. If I were the Democrats, if I was a Democrat strategist, number one, I'd be a better Democrat strategist than most of them. I would have stuck with Beto again. But then you take a look at how bad the DNC is right now. The DNC is in total debt still. I think they still owe more money than what they have in the bank account, as opposed to the RNC being up, I think, $135 million or something like that right now. I feel like they're on a budget. They don't know what they're doing, and I think they're flailing here. I don't know why, again, we make fun of her all the time, but I don't know why you wouldn't have put Jasmine Crockett up.
0: Well, she did. She lost it.
1: Well, I know. But they all kind of turned on her in that primary.
0: Yeah. Yeah.
1: And I think Jasmine Crockett would have been a better shot. We'll see in November, but I you know.
0: I find this fascinating, Tim. So, Will Chamberlain, who is a guy on X, who he's senior counsel, Article 3 Project, Edmund Burke Foundation. He tweeted this. I find this really interesting. The Democratic Party is structurally adversarial to straight white men. So the straight white men that remain in the party are all weirdos.
1: Yeah.
0: It's pretty interesting. Think about that. Okay, and then somebody responded, and this person, I don't know, goes by the handle Professor X. And he says this. But I found what he said really interesting. This is at the heart of everything. Straight white men have been made up. I read that exactly as he wrote it. Straight white men have made up the vast majority of elected officials in American history, but Democrats have systematically stunted the career of almost all straight white men in their ranks over the last 15 years. This has two devastating effects for Democrats. One, the Democratic bench is very thin, which is what you would expect when you systematically discriminate against a huge chunk of the most qualified applicants. This is why Democratic leaders are incredibly old. They successfully hollowed out the next generation. So that's why we still have Schumer. If you find a straight white male, he's in his late 70s and 80s. And secondarily, the young white men who are left as Democrats are a very specific breed of beta orbiter who turns off most people, voters included.
1: I think it's important to note that James Tallarico has a girlfriend. We just haven't met her. She's probably in Canada.
0: Outside of the greater Niagara Falls area. Where is... Do you have any other girlfriends? Name the movie.
1: I don't know.
0: Come on.
1: No.
0: Come on.
1: My brain's not working this morning. I had political facts
0: this
1: morning.
0: They're sitting in a cafeteria, and they're talking about who's been laid. And I don't want to say the actors. It'll start to... Okay.
1: I'm fried. I was prepared for politics this morning.
0: Michael C. Hall says, I got a girlfriend. Yes, I've had sex. Where? Who? And they go, I met her in Niagara Falls. And then, isn't it Judd Nelson says, outside of the greater Niagara Falls area, what other women have you been with? It's the Breakfast Club.
1: Oh, that's so long. Man, that's, my girlfriend, who's not here and lives in California, to make the joke, but she wants to watch old movies all the time. I don't watch old movies anymore.
0: That's an old movie? Breakfast Club? It'll hold up.
1: 85?
0: It's not like watching.
1: Oh, it'll hold up. But
0: it's not like watching a movie from 68.
1: You know what really holds up? Team America World Police.
0: I haven't seen it in a long time.
1: Okay, well, there you go. But no, I loved when Paxton won that night. They released the photo, not just that photo of the holding his butt, but they made sure that you saw that he eats meat. They gave him a leg of meat, and they said, put it to your mouth.
0: Yeah.
1: I'm sure he gagged the entire time. They got one quick shot.
0: Yeah.
1: He's
0: a man. He's really interesting. He's given these interviews where he says that Paxton is deceptively editing clips of him out of context.
1: No.
0: I mean, there's a clear clip of him saying, we're very proud to be the first vegan run campaign. And then he's asked about it, and he goes, Come on, I'm from Texas. I grew up on brisket. I eat brisket. So, but which is it? Which is true?
1: He's either a liar or he's vegan. I would put money on, because of his complexion, him being a vegan. But also, you know, he's very much so a heretic. I don't think I've seen a candidate quite like this before, where you say God is non-binary. Really just mocking the like a slap in the face of Christianity and Christians and people of faith in general. Who votes for that, other than maybe like childless cat ladies or something that feel sympathetic? I don't know who you're appealing to.
0: I've seen a Tallarico sign in my neighborhood in Dallas. I haven't seen a lot, not yet, but I've seen one. Let's take a quick break, but continue this conversation with comedian Tim Young here on Will Kane Country.
2: 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Now, seeing my grandson out on the water, it means everything to me. 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
9: Fox News, I'm Carmen Roberts. Negotiators for the U.S. and Iran reach a tentative deal to extend the ceasefire for 60 days and reopen the Strait of Hormuz and push nuclear talks down the road.
10: A top Pakistani diplomat is expected in Washington tomorrow. Some of these finer details will likely be worked out in the days and weeks ahead.
9: Fox's Trey Yingston, Tel Aviv. The plan still hinges on President Trump's final sign-off. The Federal Reserve's preferred inflation gauge, the PCE, accelerated in April at the hottest pace in 3 years.
11: Clearly, this shows that Operation Epic Fury is now seeping into the economic data we're getting.
9: Fox Business's Edward Lawrence. Higher energy prices pushed the PCE to an annual rate of 3.8% and may cement economists' predictions that the Fed will hold interest rates steady well into next year. 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
21: What's the boldest idea you've ever had? Sometimes, all it takes to bring people together is a single dream. Canada, 1977. Teenage athlete Terry Fox is diagnosed with a form of cancer that necessitated the amputation of his right leg. Nevertheless, Fox was grateful for the care he was given and sought to raise awareness about the importance of cancer research. And so, he proposed a bold idea: a solo run across the country, during which he sought to raise $24 million, or $1 per Canadian citizen at the time. Armed with a prosthetic running leg, Fox began his marathon of hope in 1980 at the tip of the Canadian East Coast. From there, he continued to run 26 miles per day, during which he was encouraged by fans of his noble cause. Unfortunately, after 143 days and 3,339 miles, Fox was forced to quit his run after his cancer had returned and spread to his lungs, which would lead to his untimely death at the age of 22 in 1981. However, not only has Terry Fox become a national hero, but more than $900 million have since been donated in his name toward the cause for a cure he gave his life for.
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0: Welcome back to Will Kane Country. We're still hanging out with comedian Tim Young. I'm going to need you on this one. I think this is closer to your age demo. Are we on the 10th anniversary, Tinfoil? I think we are.
1: Oh, no.
0: 10th anniversary of Harambe?
24: That is correct.
1: God bless us all.
0: Yeah?
1: I have one of the jerseys. If I would have known, and I was talking to Tinfoil on the way in, yes, I bought a Cincinnati Bengals Harambe jersey before they banned them.
0: I didn't even know there was such a thing.
1: Oh, you can get it made. You had to get a custom. And I got a custom made back in the day before they banned getting custom Harambe.
0: What number?
1: 69. In honor of his great, I believe he was 69 years young when he passed.
0: I don't think that's true.
1: Oh. I can't believe it's been 10 years. This actually makes us feel old. I think that's really the whole thing. Wait, is that the White House posted a thing on it?
0: Yeah, the White House.
1: Do they know that not everything is a meme? Do they know that they're the most powerful office in the world?
0: That's what they have to say. They say this isn't a meme. It says, today we remember a legend. On this day in history, Harambe would have celebrated another birthday, an icon that became part of internet history, American culture, and an entire generation's timeline. Tomorrow marks 10 years since we lost him. They posted this yesterday. 10 years since the moment the world stopped scrolling and collectively mourned something bigger than a meme. He became a symbol of loyalty, strength, chaos, unity, and the strange beauty of the internet, bringing millions of people together for one cause, never forgetting Harambe. Everyone remembers where they were when they heard the news, and somehow a decade later, his legacy still lives on. Gone, but never forgotten. Rest easy, a true patriot.
1: The longer that post goes, the more of a meme it becomes. Come on. Last time I was here, it was the Trump said he was a doctor when he was clearly Jesus in an image. This is, upset about it that you spilled your water. Guys, not everything is a meme. I almost feel like this is like me beating the drum every time I'm here. I like this administration. I like their policy. I like what they're doing. But come on.
0: Why? This is harmless.
1: It's I mean, it is, but like it is if it comes from, and again, I'm going to sound like a rhino or a libtard or whatever you want to call me here. It is if we're not at war. It is if we're not like, you know, if there aren't serious issues happening around the world and in this country and things that we need to do. I mean, this is, it would be a fun one, but come
0: so
1: on.
0: So were you in on Harambe at the time?
1: I bought a jersey.
0: That's right.
1: I don't think he would have harmed the kid, by the way. I think he was peacefully picking up the kid and taking care of him.
0: No, that's my point. I wasn't in on Harambe.
1: Oh.
2: So
1: you hated Harambe?
0: 2016. I don't know. I didn't care about this story.
1: Next we'll find out that you wanted Peanut the Squirrel to die too.
0: I don't remember the details. So a kid falls into the zoo
1: into
0: enclosure.
1: The gorilla pit. Yeah, or whatever they call it. I don't know if they call it the gorilla pit or whatever.
0: Yeah, sounds right.
1: And Harambe rushed over and picked the kid up.
0: Okay.
1: And the immediate response was shoot him. From I
0: did
1: guess
0: this all happened in a split second?
1: It
0: or was
1: pretty
0: the
1: quick.
0: Kid in the
1: no, it was pretty
0: with
1: quick.
0: The gorilla for a
1: it
0: while.
1: Was, it was pretty quick. They had to make a quick decision on that.
0: Okay.
1: And the quick decision is we gun him down.
0: So I'm sorry, the details are kind of interesting to me. Was the kid in the enclosure for
1: yes.
0: a while?
1: No, I don't believe he was.
0: Before Harambe went to the kid?
1: I don't believe he was.
0: Because how was the guy with the gun get there pretty quick?
1: They probably have guns ready to go on their angry animals or potentially harmful animals.
0: Okay, so the kid goes in.
1: Yeah.
0: Harambe goes up to the kid and picks... How old is the kid?
1: I believe he picks up the kid. Now you're asking me all these details. I think he was like 3 or 4. He was very young.
0: Okay.
1: And
0: had Harambe shown signs of aggression to the kid?
1: No. No, looked like he was going to protect him.
0: Really?
1: Yes. If Harambe, no beating in the chest, none of the gorilla things that I... Obviously, I'm not a gorilla expert. I only know from watching King Kong movies. But it did not appear that he was being any way aggressive. Looked like he was going to protect the child, and then they gunned him down.
0: I mean, it would only take a split second. The gorilla... Even if the kid is like 7 or 8 years old.
1: Like Colby Covington. He can just rip you apart in a second with his bare hands.
0: Yeah. The gorilla, I saw an Instagram algorithm feed post yesterday about bite force.
1: Mm-hmm.
0: Like the gorilla. Like you've got human, then dog, then wolf. And you just keep going up on bite force. And I think gorilla would. Oh, well, before you get to shark and... The most bite force is the killer whale.
1: Yeah, yeah.
0: But I think among mammals, gorilla was like not up there, like way above everything else. Like, you know who has a big bite force is the hyena, like more than a lion.
1: I had no idea.
0: Yeah. Let's take a quick break to continue this conversation with Colby Covington and Tim Young here on Will Kane.
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21: How far would you be willing to travel to help a friend in need? The greatest courage is often found in reluctant heroes. New York, 1940. American Olympic bobsledder Billy Fisk is prompted to help his allies across the pond as the German Luftwaffe looms over England. However, since the U.S. was still neutral at this point of the Second World War. Fisk was forced to lie about his nationality in order to enlist in the Royal Air Force. Surprisingly, though he had never flown before, Fisk proved to be a natural fighter pilot and participated in his first sorties less than a week after training. His aviation career, though, would be short-lived, as on August 16th, Fisk's fuel tank was shot by an enemy dive bomber over the English Channel. However, instead of bailing out of his plane, which was desperately needed to help in the war effort, Fisk skillfully glided it back to his airfield. Tragically, though his plane would be repaired, Fisk would succumb to his injuries the following day, earning him the distinction of being the first American citizen fighter pilot to be killed in action during World War II. And though he confessed his reasons for serving to be unheroic, the inscription on his memorial plaque would go on to read, "An American citizen who died, that England might live."
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0: Welcome back to Will Kane Country. We're still hanging out with comedian Tim Young and RAF wrestler, UFC fighter Colby Covington.
5: I do think that your world is a little different than other professional sports leagues.
6: Yeah.
5: So the difference is I don't think you're as much of an outlier as you would be, say, in the NFL. But is that fair? Like in the – I don't want to use UFC because that's a brand. But in the MMA world,
6: yeah.
5: Did you feel alone?
6: I did, yeah.
5: You did?
6: There wasn't a lot of people that were voicing support. You know, a lot of people thought that they were going to lose friendships. They were going to have people judge them for, you know, their political views. So, yeah, I was kind of the lone wolf that was, you know, standing up for freedom and standing up for President Trump.
5: Would they come behind the scenes and say, "Hey, man, I appreciate that. Keep it going"?
6: Yeah. I would get a lot of DMs. Guys are like, "Man, I wish I could come out and say that, man. You're so brave, and I wish I had the balls to come out and say that," but they just never would.
5: That happened to me. At ESPN, when I was at ESPN for 5 years, you know, and it wasn't so much directly tied to politics, but it was issue by issue. You know, the game at ESPN from 2015 to 2020 was everything is racist, right? Everything is racist. And I would push back and be like, "Facts don't support that," or this. And of course, then I'd be called a racist for simply asking someone to prove their case that it's racist. But I would get messages and by very famous athletes, "Hey, you're right. I appreciate what you're saying." And I would always appreciate it. But I also felt like, "Hey, well, why don't you say it too? You know, like, you don't have to leave me out here by myself."
6: Yeah.
1: I think most Major League Baseball players, a lot of people who are independent contractors, when you're making your own money, you lean conservative to begin with. But a lot of these big athletes, like, again, like when people reach out to you, are you seeing more and more people stand up for President Trump and the right and the right things to do in this country? I mean, are they getting more empowered because of folks like you?
6: You know, I think that, you know, originally, like when I first came out in 2018, people were scared of like how corporate was going to look at them. They didn't want to lose sponsors. They didn't want to piss off their bosses, you know, the owners, you know, for the NFL, NBA and NHL. But now people, you know, it's becoming more acceptable, you know, because Trump's in office and, you know, it's kind of a cooler thing to be a part of these days because, you know, what he's doing great things for the country and he's putting the country first and, you know, inflation's going down. We have more protection in this country. We have a strong leader, you know, and peace through strength. So I think it's becoming a lot cooler to do these days. But, you know, 6 years ago, people were so afraid because they didn't want to lose their paycheck.
5: Right. And in your world in particular, I mean, President Trump is walking out at UFC events.
6: Yeah.
5: You know, but one of the reasons I bring this up is Jackson Dart. Jackson Dart's the quarterback of the New York Giants. He introduced President Trump at a rally last week, and the sports world's reacted incredibly well. The vocal part of the sports world has reacted negatively. That means sports media, sports writers, and some of his teammates. And the story now is that he had a team meeting. Abdul Carter, linebacker for the Giants, came out on social media and said, "What are we doing here, man?" Maybe it was a problem behind the scenes in the locker room, but New York Post headline is, "Jackson Dart addresses Giants teammates after Trump introduction controversy." And he was accused of dividing the locker room. I think that's interesting on a couple of fronts. Like, there's more Republicans. There's more black Republicans than these guys know or are willing to admit. And if you're not, why is that divisive? Steve Kerr spoke at the Democratic National Convention. Steph Curry spoke at the Democratic National Convention. Jackson Dart can't speak and simply introduced President Trump.
1: It's a spin from the media, too, by the way. I mean, as soon as when you say something on the right, you're controversial and you're dividing a locker room. Those guys can say crazy stuff. Who's the Golden State's coach who's always out?
5: Kerr.
1: Yeah, Kerr. Sorry, I don't follow that.
5: He just wears that.
1: Yeah, it's minor league baseball. But they can say whatever crazy stuff they want to say and nothing divisive at all. There's no headline that says that at all.
5: Yeah. Well, that's why I asked you about the locker rooms inside. You know, to the extent that there is locker rooms inside the fight world. I mean, there is when you're at the gym training. I guess if there's other guys training at the same gym.
6: Yeah.
5: These guys do have a world where they have to live together, play together. But I can't imagine we live in a world today where, you know, somebody's like, well, I just can't accept him as my quarterback. He likes President Trump.
6: Yeah. It's disgusting, you know. Like, everybody's entitled to their own opinion, you know. Like, whether it's different than yours, you know, you shouldn't judge them. And you know, it's a team sport. So, like, for me, it's an individual sport. So we're independent contractors. So everything falls on me. You know, if I'm going to lose sponsors, which I did lose a lot of sponsors, you know, Reebok dropped me when I started supporting President Trump. ESPN was pissed at me. They were like, hey, don't put him on air for the fights. Don't give him any extra mic time for after the fights. And
5: really?
6: Yeah, it became a big deal. Like Dana White had to, like, vouch for me and, like, go, like, to the head of the ESPN and be like, yo, we're trying to build this guy up and have him make money for the company. You got to give him his airtime, his due time. He's earned that right. So
5: right.
6: Like, no, we don't want him. He supports President Trump. He's going to wear that stupid MAGA hat. So, you know, they were always like, oh, you're the elephant in the room, like trying to always like make fun of me. I'm like, why is it that I have a different opinion than you and we can't just agree to disagree?
5: Where are you from originally, Colby?
6: From Oregon, one of the most liberal states in America.
5: Are you from, like, the Portland area?
6: No, like, from Eugene.
5: Okay, well, it's just pretty liberal, too, right?
6: Very liberal.
5: But you get to the eastern side of Oregon, and it's basically, like, cowboy country.
6: Yeah. That's where my dad lives now. Bend, Oregon.
5: How did you end up... I don't know what to call you. Do you want me to call you conservative, a supporter of President Trump, whatever, however you describe yourself, coming from Eugene? Rebellion?
6: Yeah, rebellion. I would say rebellion. You know, rebellious and just... was willing to take the path less chosen. And you know, I love what President Trump stood for. And, you know, I thought he was a fighter. You know, I loved the way he did business early on. And I was always inspired by his work. So
5: Would you have said you were conservative before President Trump?
6: No, probably not.
5: Not political or liberal?
6: I was not political.
5: Yeah.
6: Well, it didn't really matter to me. All I cared about was wrestling and God and country.
5: Yeah. But that's interesting. But you would have said God and country then.
6: Yeah.
5: As well.
6: Absolutely.
5: Even though you weren't political, you're like, these are important concepts to me.
6: Absolutely.
5: And so then President Trump comes along and you see, what, the embodiment of those values?
6: Yeah, absolutely. See the embodiment of those values and a guy that just genuinely cares. And, you know, I had the pleasure of meeting him in person and just seeing how nice of a humble person he was and always the best sense of the humor, could make anybody laugh in the room. And I just knew that that was my guy and that's who I was going to stand behind, didn't matter what he did.
5: Let's take a quick break, but continue this conversation with Colby Covington and Tim Young here on Will Cain Country.
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10: How would you feel if your hometown became a battlefield? This was the stressful reality one woman would learn to conquer. Richmond, Virginia, 1860. Abolitionist and philanthropist Elizabeth Van Loo is faced with the choice of fleeing north as the threat of civil war draws near.
21: Instead, she decides to stay behind in the capital of the Confederacy, where she not only offers aid to Union POWs, but also helps to organize a sophisticated spy network to help slaves and prisoners escape their unjust bondages, known as the Richmond Underground. Such was the effect of Van Loo's intelligence ring that it was said of her that she represented all that was left of the power of the U.S. government in the city of Richmond. However, she was not alone in her efforts, as it was discovered following the Civil War that she had an African-American spy planted inside of Jefferson Davis's Confederate White House, codenamed Mary Elizabeth Bowser, who played the facade of the dutiful slave while also listening in on vital conversations and stealing information from the president's office. Both Van Loo and Bowser would eventually pass away by 1900. But the efforts of these and other heroic women still live on today in the nation they helped to reunite.
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21: What risks would you be willing to take to tell a compelling story? Little did one woman know that her answer to this question would forever transform the shape of journalism. New York, 1887. 23-year-old journalist Nellie Bly is tasked with a harrowing assignment: to investigate the living conditions of a mental institute on an island in the East River. To do so, Bly heroically posed as a patient in order to experience and report on such matters firsthand, which would lead to the publication of an exposé that prompted governments to push for greater reforms in funding for mental health care. However, Bly would continue to challenge her boundaries as a journalist, as just 2 years later, she would embark on an ambitious solo trip around the world in order to beat the fictional record in Jules Verne's novel Around the World in 80 Days, which she would inevitably complete in just 72 days, further cementing her status as a female pioneer in the male-dominated field. Nellie Bly would go on to become the first female combat journalist during World War I, before tragically passing away from pneumonia at the age of 57 in 1922. And yet, she is forever remembered as a foundress of investigative journalism, whose impact continues to inspire the countless women who follow in her footsteps.
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21: What lengths would you be willing to go to for the sake of freedom? This was a heavy question one man would bravely conquer. South Carolina, 1862. 23-year-old sailor Robert Smalls was one of seven enslaved crew members aboard the CSS Planter, who seized their opportunity for freedom by commandeering the steamship before retrieving their family members who were waiting ashore. Knowledgeable of local mine paths and nautical codes, Smalls was able to deceive Confederate forces as he painstakingly navigated the Planter towards the nearby Union naval blockade, to whom he gifted his vessel to be used against his now former oppressors. Such was the impression Smalls had made that he not only heroically served the Union in the Civil War, but was also named the first African-American captain of a military vessel aboard the very ship he stole. After the war, Smalls would use his military pension to bolster his brethren during the Reconstruction era and go on to serve as a state and national member of the House of Representatives, during which time he authored legislation that established the first free compulsory public school system in the United States. Robert Smalls would pass away at the age of 75 from natural causes in 1915, leaving behind a legacy of selfless service in the face of suffering.
20: Search Daily Deviation at Newstalk989.com for more with Producer Max.
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19: No deal. I'm Lisa Brady, Fox News. Treasury Secretary Scott Bessent, leading a White House briefing, did not confirm what's in a memorandum of understanding reported between the U.S. and Iran.
24: Everything depends on what the president wants to do, and President Trump is not going to make a bad deal for the American people.
19: The framework reportedly includes a 60-day ceasefire extension, reopening the Strait of Hormuz, and ending a U.S. blockade while launching nuclear talks. But no word on when or if President Trump will sign off on it. Bessent also would not confirm whether sanctions relief will be on the table. Just getting reports, a man is accused of plotting to kill Erica Kirk, who became CEO of Turning Point USA after her husband, Charlie Kirk, was killed.
25: News stations in Texas report Jacob Wensky of San Antonio was arrested earlier today and now faces two felony counts for making terrorist threats against Erica Kirk and TPUSA's upcoming women's leadership event in that city. According to local reports, San Antonio police were alerted to Wensky after he allegedly commented on social media, quote, "I know exactly where to bomb."
19: Fox's Alicia Acuna in Denver. The suspect also reportedly sending threatening emails targeting Erica Kirk, Turning Point events, and Christian nationalists. Turning Point says it won't be silenced by threats. Also, just getting confirmation of a swatting incident at the home of a Supreme Court justice. Amy Coney Barrett, police in Fairfax County, Virginia, say responding officers coordinated with Supreme Court police last night and quickly determined the call was fake. And in Austria, a man just convicted of planning to attack Taylor Swift concerts nearly 2 years ago. The 21-year-old sentenced to 15 years in prison. Another record day on Wall Street, the Dow up 25 points at the bell. 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
26: And now that Ford and SK have parted ways at Blue Oval, a new company has been formed to move things forward at the mega plant in Stanton, Tennessee. SK on Tennessee is preparing for production in 2028. Now, Ford is expected to start producing gas-powered trucks in Stanton in 2029. And for those who might have concerns about commitment to the project, Stanton's mayor says that Ford is putting big money into their community, just recently investing $2 million into repurposing an old school into a community center.
27: So for your big Memorial Day weekend, we do have some patchy fog and then the sunshine and then the rain for tonight. Talk about a little bit of something for everyone, right? We do have those temperatures that will try to hold right around 80 degrees over the next several days. Morning showers, that's kind of southern, right? Morning, not morning, but...
28: West
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32: Yes, handsome.
31: It is Thursday, May 28th, year of our Lord 2026 in the Nation of Jake. Cloudy, a high of 85 degrees. 70% humidity, which means, yes, there will be some precipitation. Thunderstorms coming through any minute now. Next hour or so, rain this evening. So another wet day here in this stretch. Another week of this. Should be a lot of fun when you go to cut the grass after. Look, you're either trying to find a window in which to get the grass cut, and some of you guys are doing that. If you're like me, you're just going to wait till the weather breaks, it's nice and sunny out, and just postpone it. Just punt it until the weather gets better, and then I can just go cut the grass. That said, if you do it my way, that's going to be some thick cut or thick grass to cut. It's going to be a nightmare. It's actually going to be raise the blade, cut it once, lower the blade, cut it again. Getting through it's going to be a challenge. So that's the weather for you. Going to be rainy once again. Now, this afternoon on the program, could it be the real deal? A memorandum of understanding with Iran to extend the ceasefire 60 days while negotiating a nuclear agreement. According to Axios, there is a memorandum of understanding. Now, the president has not signed off on it. And, oh, wait, just this just in. Oh, the Iranians don't like it either. The Iranians are saying there is no deal. That everything's false. Axios is fake news. So we're back where we started. It doesn't seem like there's a deal imminent, even though we're told every day there's a framework of a deal, some memorandum of understanding. Just wake us up when the war's over. We'll figure it out then. All right. Here we have Wallet Hub. Wallet Hub is back at it. They've released its list of best cities to raise a family. We'll see where Memphis ranks. It ranks about where you think it's going to rank. They put this together. Let's see. They've got all kinds of different scenarios. They've got socioeconomic health. They've got family fun. We'll see education and child care, affordability, all of the above. We'll see how Memphis stacks up against all the different cities in the state of Tennessee and in the country. Also, the Spelling Bee finals are tonight in Washington, D.C., the National Scripps Spelling Bee. Nine finalists will compete for the title. We'll tell you about these nine finalists. We'll break it down coming up in just a little bit. We'll also get into some local headlines. In fact, I think that we've got some resolution on Michael Wissman. You guys remember Michael Wissman, the mayor of Arlington? He was caught and accused of shoplifting. What were those shorts, Rivera? He was
33: the Chubbies.
31: The Chubbies, yeah. He was accused of wearing Chubbies out of the store under his MFD uniform. Well, that case has been resolved. We'll get an update on that. Also, we'll see what is trending online with the X-Files. We'll play some name drop for Malco movie passes, and we'll talk to nationally syndicated columnist Ron Hart. I want to talk to him about a potential Iran deal. Also about all this stuff that Jill Biden has been saying. Dr. Jill Biden, she says that she thought Joe Biden may have had a stroke during that consequential June 27th, 2024 debate. And then she says, wait, he may not have had a stroke. He may have been drugged. He may have accidentally taken some codeine cough syrup. Okay, Jill. All right, Dr. Biden. Maybe leave that to the doctors, the actual medical doctors. We'll get into all that with Ron Hart coming up in a little bit. 683-0989 is the telephone number. Anything you got for me, just dial it up, 683-0989. Just as a fair warning here, I will be watching the Atlanta Braves play the Boston Red Sox up at Fenway Park while we're doing the show. So if I'm a little distracted, that's why. It's the rubber game of a three-game set up at Fenway. The Braves have the best record in the bigs, but they have lost three of four, so they need to get off the schneid here. They need to win a game. They got blown out last night, 8-0. It was ugly. So there you have it. But feel free to join in the program, participate as you wish. 683-0989. Let's start off here. I know the past couple of weeks there have been some challenges to the new congressional maps. Now there was an injunction that was filed and it was denied. And then yesterday we got word that the NAACP's challenge to the map was struck down for lack of standing. And even those who had standing had no merit to their cases. So at this point, barring any other challenges or any rulings, the new map is the map for the midterms. All right. Now, this is from the Commercial Appeal, the USA Today network. They sent reporters all throughout the state of Tennessee to talk to people about the new map. See, some people are being drawn in to a map with people that they have nothing in common with, and people are upset about it. As if you have to live the same type of life and be the same type of person, the same color, from the same background as anybody that you vote alongside in your district. At least that's the implication. So we have it here. Voters in Tennessee's sprawling new districts wary of it all. Many voters in Tennessee's sprawling new congressional districts didn't know their representation had changed, and most of those who did were wary of their compatriots hundreds of miles away. So you've got people in, say, downtown Memphis in this new 5th district. They're not so sure about sharing a district with people in Columbia, Tennessee. Likewise, people in Columbia, Tennessee, they don't like the idea of sharing a district with those dirty Memphis people. Well, let's get into this. Here we have it. Tersely licking bright blue ice cream from a waffle cone, Rhiannon Hogan excoriated Tennessee's new congressional district maps at an aisle at the Overholtz Farm Market, an Amish Mennonite grocery in Humphreys County. "I'm not happy about it," Hogan said. "It doesn't make any sense to me. Being aligned with these people way over here, our interests are not the same. It doesn't make any sense. We're in the country, like what?" Dressed in a yellow Submarine Beatles t-shirt, Hogan was eating ice cream with her kids, Abby, age 12, and Andrew, age 13. The family moved from southwest Pennsylvania about 10 years ago to Only, Tennessee, an unincorporated agrarian community of 1,493 in Hickman County that was the state's 7th congressional district until this month. Now the Hogans are in the 5th district and share a congressman with downtown Memphis. Can you believe it? They share a congressman with downtown Memphis? USA Today network journalists drove 1,024 miles into the far reaches of District 5 and 9 to find out how residents feel about the changes. Most voters who were aware of the changes questioned whether lawmakers could adequately represent both the agricultural interests of rural areas and the economic and infrastructure needs of Memphis and Nashville's suburbs. Some were happy that the new district lines will give Republicans an advantage, pointing to redistricting to favor Democrats in other states. Others saw the new map as an effort to disenfranchise black voters. Well, of course, because people are going to read about it, and everybody goes to whatever news source they want that confirms their biases, and that's what they're going to think. Of course, there will be people who think, oh, this is going to disenfranchise black voters and dilute the black vote, because that's exactly what they're seeing on CNN. That's what they're seeing. And then there's other people who, on Fox News, they see that what they did with the maps in Illinois, what they've done with the maps in New York, what they attempted to do with the maps in Virginia, and they're going to say, good, good, we should do that in Tennessee. Turnabout is fair play. So, of course, you're going to get those kinds of reactions. But I guarantee you, most people didn't even know. I guarantee you. Because they, listen, these reporters, they went out and they traveled 1,024 miles to interview all these people in these new districts. This is akin to, you know, the jaywalking segment on Jay Leno's show, or Lie Witness News on Jimmy Kimmel, or when Jesse Waters sends somebody out. You're not getting a real representation of everybody they spoke to. You're getting highlights. You're getting, you know, the reactions from the most polarized people. They don't show you on Jesse Waters' show, when they go out and ask young people about the meaning of Memorial Day, they don't show you the 60% who know exactly why we observe Memorial Day. They show you all the idiots who have no idea, because that's the most entertaining. Here we have this. They break it all down. All right, we have Memphis, population 609,000 and change in District 5. They interview somebody named Erica King, who lives and works in Uptown Memphis, called the redistricting scary and hurtful. King said the new maps would change the lives of people in the city and that Republicans were trying to gain ultimate control. She says, I think it's very unfair because Memphis is a black city and it's one of the black cities in Tennessee. Why would you take black representation from it? Yeah, Steve Cohen, noted black man. But it's not just happening here. It's happening in almost every black city across the country. Her new district, the 5th, houses the National Civil Rights Museum at the Lorraine Motel in downtown Memphis, where Martin Luther King Jr. was assassinated. It also includes Nashville's wealthy suburb, Franklin, where a statue of a Confederate soldier looms over the downtown square. King said that she was worried about how the city would receive funding and representation, and that she expected further actions to hurt Memphis. Well, of course. Of course, because that's what she's being told. She thinks it's scary and hurtful because people are telling her, hey, this is scary and it's going to hurt. So, they go through Moscow, also Fayette County is in the new District 9, and they ask people from around there, and it just comes down to politics. And that really what it's about. It comes down to people's politics. You know, they look at it as, well, I like the map if it helps Republicans at the national level, but I'm not really crazy about being in the same district as those people. There's a lot of othering going on here, which to me is kind of goofy. It's because what you're really doing here is you're highlighting how people don't like this new redistricting, even though most people don't even know what's happening, right? What are you going to advocate for then? Because really the only way to fix it is to have only people who think or live or look a certain way to be represented by one type of representative. That's like segregation, is it not? I mean, that's all you're really advocating for. How about this? How about, yeah, you have all different kinds of people in a district. Therefore, your representative has to consider all different viewpoints and listen to all different kinds of people. And maybe it'll yield more moderate representatives. People who take into consideration the lifestyle and the communities in a place like downtown Memphis and a place like, I don't know, what was this Amish place? Which is weird because later, and this thing is long. I mean, they go all the way through. Let's see, I want to find the Amish country part. Because I don't think that Amish Mennonites vote. So it's like at some point you're like, okay, you guys don't even vote. Here we go. Hurricane Mills. Hurricane Mills has a population of 974, by the way. A few miles south of Loretta Lynn's ranch in Humphreys County, Overholt's farm market is tucked into a small hill. A wide porch filled with rocking chairs wraps around the front of the building, and the jolly proprietor, Nathan Overholt, welcomed customers and asked for feedback about his products. The store had just launched its bakery. "Hi, welcome to Overholt's," he called to one young guy in the athletic shorts and Nike slides. "You enjoy that bread?" As an Amish Mennonite, Overholt does not vote. He says, "We don't look to politics for the answer. The answer is strong communities. Whatever government, we'll try our best to be law-abiding." Sounds like, what's wrong with these folks? He's exactly the kind of guy.

0: 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We're still hanging out with comedian Tim Young.
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1: This is at the commercial appeal, and all the USA Today, the Knox News, and the Tennessean. There's nothing wrong with having Amish Mennonites in the same district as downtown Memphians. There's nothing wrong with it. But of course, there are people who have you believe that there's no fathomable way that one representative can go govern or represent the best interests of both a Mennonite and a black person from Memphis. Well, maybe Steve Cohen couldn't, but there's somebody who can, and we'll find out. 683-0989. Now, as far as cities in Tennessee, where do they rank on this Wallet Hub survey of best places to raise a family? Memphis is...
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3: How would you feel if you broke a world record without others noticing? This was a discouraging truth one pioneer would learn to overcome. August 1911. Journalist and aviator Harriet Quimby endeavors to become the first woman in the U.S. to earn her pilot's license after falling in love with this novel invention. Upon completing her certification, she began to participate in exhibitions, earning the acclaim of others who were drawn by her pageantry. However, she set her sights across the pond to attempt a grander feat, to cross the English Channel in her signature monoplane. The following year, Quimby arrived in Dover to begin her fog-covered flight, armed with only a compass to guide her. At last, on April 16th, 1912, Harriet Quimby reached the shores of France in less than an hour, becoming the first woman to cross the English Channel by plane. Her historic feat, however, would be largely forgotten, as the RMS Titanic had sunk the day prior. Nevertheless, Quimby continued her career until tragically passing away 3 months later in an aviation accident over Boston Harbor. History is often slow to validate success. How might we persevere in our own endeavors, no matter how soon or later we'll be acclaimed?
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3: What lengths would you be willing to go to for the sake of freedom? This was a heavy question one man would bravely conquer. South Carolina, 1862. 23-year-old sailor Robert Smalls was one of seven enslaved crew members aboard the CSS Planter, who seized their opportunity for freedom by commandeering the steamship before retrieving their family members who were waiting ashore. Knowledgeable of local mine paths and nautical codes, Smalls was able to deceive Confederate forces as he painstakingly navigated the Planter towards the nearby Union naval blockade, to whom he gifted his vessel to be used against his now former oppressors. Such was the impression Smalls had made that he not only heroically served the Union in the Civil War, but was also named the first African-American captain of a military vessel aboard the very ship he stole. After the war, Smalls would use his military pension to bolster his brethren during the

0: Reconstruction era and go on to serve as a state and national member of the House of Representatives, during which time he authored legislation that established the first free compulsory public school system in the United States. Robert Smalls would pass away at the age of 75 from natural causes in 1915, leaving behind a legacy of selfless service in the face of suffering.
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4: All right, welcome back to the Nation of Jake.
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4: 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You know, I want to ask some people up in Teague County. I know we've got a contingency of Nation of Jake citizens up in Tipton County. Has your life changed since you got drawn into Steve Cohen's district, District 9? You know, they redrew the maps not long ago, and a lot of people up in Tipton County were not happy with having Steve Cohen represent them. Now, in reality, has your life changed for the better or the worse with Steve Cohen as your representative? Now, I know nobody wants Steve Cohen representing them if you don't believe what Steve Cohen believes, if you don't like the chicken man representing you. But when it comes down to it, it's probably not affected your life all that much, other than the fact that he's on the ballot when you go to vote. Because you're probably somebody who doesn't look for the government to improve their lives, or the government can only make your life worse, right? What has it really changed at all? I want to know. All you folks up in Teague County, 683-0989. If you're being honest, you're probably going to say, no, my life is the same as it was. The district is not falling apart. You know, our roads are just the same as they were before. So let me know. Let me know if listen, again, I'm not saying you shouldn't feel one way or the other about it, but a lot of times it's all emotional rather than based in reality. That's what the commercial appeal. They sent a bunch of reporters through the new districts to find out how people felt about it. Most people didn't know. Those who did know, all they did was spit back out at you, oh, yeah, it's disenfranchising black folks, and it's Jim Crow 2.0. And then there were people who liked the fact that it's more Republicans in the House of Representatives, because people, they just spit back at you what they consume. So we'll talk more about it as we go. But as far as where Tennessee cities have landed on this best and worst cities to raise a family, let's see. Here we have it. Wallet Hub, they do their whole deal. Well, they've got all different kinds of categories. Let's see. We've got family fun rank, health and safety rank, education and child care rank, affordability rank, and socioeconomic rank. These are the categories. Now, the best and worst in the state of Tennessee. Chattanooga lacks family fun, according to the list. Out of the 182 cities, Chattanooga received the best ranking of the four cities in Tennessee at number 98. But the biggest weakness was lack of family-friendly fun. All right. Let's see. The study says Nashville is dangerous. Nashville came in at 104 of 182. I guess the big weakness is Nashville is a dangerous city. Well, let's see. The safety ranking was at 168. That does not bode well for Memphis. If Nashville is considered a dangerous city.
6: I'm not expecting anything positive here.
4: Mm-mm. Knoxville keeps up Tennessee's affordability trend. So I guess the strength of Knoxville is at, let's see, Knoxville was, the affordability was 84 out of 182. So that's good. Let's see, Knoxville was ranked 136 overall. And then Memphis, according to Wallet Hub, is the second worst place to raise a family. The second worst. Overall rank 181. Now, who was the worst, you might ask? Well, not too far from Memphis is Little Rock, Arkansas.
6: Dang.
4: Ranked the worst city to raise a family in the entire United States. So, the best places. Number 5, Columbia, Maryland. Followed by Plano, Texas at number 4. Irvine, California at number 3. Overland Park, Kansas, number 2. And number 1, Fremont, California. The best place to raise a family.
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12: Fox News, I'm John Saucier. Treasury Secretary Scott Bessent asked if there's possible agreement between the U.S. and Iran on the table. Sources telling Fox that negotiators on both sides reached a deal on a 60-day memorandum of understanding, which would extend the ceasefire and launch negotiations on Iran's nuclear program. Secretary Bessent says President Trump has yet to give the agreement final approval.
13: The teams have been going back and forth, and President Trump has made it very clear, he talked about it at the cabinet meeting, that he has several red lines.
12: Homeland Security Secretary Mark Wayne Mullen is threatening to stop international flights from coming into what he calls sanctuary cities by pulling Customs and Border Protection agents from airports. Massachusetts Governor Maura Healey blasting that threat.
14: How is that, Director Mullen, making us more safe? Like, it isn't. And that's why, forgive me, but no, it's dumb.
12: Transportation Secretary Sean Duffy also skeptical about that move. 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
22: You've no doubt heard the phrase close but no cigar, a familiar way to say someone almost succeeded but just missed the mark. The saying goes back to early 20th century American carnivals where cigars were a popular prize for winning games. If a player just barely missed knocking down the bottles or hitting the target, a carnival barker might call out close but no cigar. It was a quick, playful way of saying nice try but not enough to win. Cigars made great prizes because they were inexpensive, popular, and easy for operators to hand out. The phrase showed up in print by the late 1920s, including a 1929 Long Island newspaper headline about a candidate who finished second twice. The saying soon caught on, boosted by radio shows and movies. So the next time you fall just short of a goal and walk away empty-handed, you'll think of that famous phrase shouted at carnivals many years ago. Matt Murphy, Fox News.
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4: All right, coming up in half an hour, we'll get into some local headlines, including the resolution to the shoplifting case against Arlington Mayor Mike Wissman. If you recall, he was arrested and charged with shoplifting. What was it, Dillard's or something over at Wolf Chase? He was trying on some shorts, and then they stopped him and said, Hey, what are you doing? Still wearing the shorts that you tried on under those pants. Where are you going? What are you doing? He said it was a misunderstanding. So now we've got a resolution on that case. I'll share that with you coming up in about half an hour from now. Also, the Spelling Bee finalists. The Scripps National Spelling Bee is tonight. Our guy from Germantown, he did not make it. He got bounced in the quarterfinals. Well, the finals are tonight. We will tell you about the contestants. There are nine remaining in the Spelling Bee. That's something we've been following this week. And so we will give you a preview of tonight's action with the old Spelling Bee. Right now, before we get into this Iran deal, these reports from Axios about a memorandum of understanding between the U.S. and Iran to extend the ceasefire and then begin nuclear talks. I was just thinking about this a moment ago. Could you imagine? It's like 1985, and the Gipper, Ronald Reagan, is sitting down with Boris Yeltsin and Mike Gorbachev and those guys, trying to negotiate an end to the Cold War and tearing down the Berlin Wall and opening up the gate, that whole thing. If we had Twitter, if we had social media.
6: I've always wondered that. If we could go back to having, well, not go back, but if we had social media during those big pivotal moments, like, love to see what would happen.
4: I mean, yeah, you're right. I mean, just how much it changes everything.
6: Yeah.
4: It changes the dynamic. I mean, you've got negotiations ongoing with Iran, but everything keeps getting leaked. Then you've got Iran pops in with their own little Twitter feed, their own little tweets about how it's all garbage. I mean, you've got a fractured regime over there, because a lot of the senior leadership got wiped out, and so there's a bit of a power vacuum, and they all got Twitter accounts now, so they don't have to exclusively use the media to get the word out, and things are, let's say, fluid, and they just keep on getting blasted out on social media. It must make it very difficult to negotiate in year of our Lord 2026, knowing that at any point somebody can just not only leak the information. It used to be where if you had a leak, well, let's just say this, media used to be different. You know, now they do anonymously source leaked material all the time because they have to compete with social media. So media was different then. If there was a leak, a journalist would have to work to corroborate it, find a source, before they printed anything. And then when you did print something, it wasn't going to run until the paper the next day or in the late local news. So things were just very different with regards to media, social and otherwise. And so now you've got all these different reports about a deal. And so this is just a few hours old, this report from Axios. And people have been reporting on it, and they've been trying to vet it. And it seems pretty solid, except then you've got Iran pops in and says, nope, that deal's a lie. It's fake. It's bogus. And you're like, okay, who do you even believe? That said, Axios reporting, the U.S. and Iranian negotiators have reached an agreement on a 60-day memorandum of understanding to extend the ceasefire and launch negotiations on Iran's nuclear program, but President Trump has yet to give his final approval, according to two U.S. officials and a regional source involved in the mediation efforts. Iran has also not confirmed its acceptance. Why? Let's see. The signing of the Memorandum of Understanding, the MOU, will be the most significant diplomatic breakthrough since the war started, but a final agreement that tackles Trump's nuclear demands would still require further intensive negotiations. This is an agreement to get everybody to the table. We'll work out all the details in negotiations, according to one U.S. official. U.S. officials said terms of the deal were mostly agreed to as of Tuesday, but both sides still need to approve from senior leadership. The U.S. officials claim the Iranians later came back and say they had the necessary approvals and were prepared to sign. Iran has not confirmed that. The U.S. negotiators briefed Trump on the details of the final deal, but he did not immediately sign off. The president relayed to the mediators that he wants a couple of days to think about it. Now, Trump and his advisors thought they were close to a deal several times at earlier stages in the war, but the talks repeatedly stalled. The U.S. officials said the 60-day MOU will state that shipping through the Strait of Hormuz will be unrestricted. A U.S. official said this means no tolls and no harassment, and that Iran will have to remove all mines from the strait within 30 days. The U.S. naval blockade will also be lifted, but that will happen in proportion to the restoration of commercial shipping, according to a U.S. official. The U.S. would also issue some sanctions waivers to allow Iran to sell oil freely. The MOU will include an Iranian commitment not to pursue a nuclear weapon. It will also state the first issues to be negotiated during the 60-day window will be how to dispose of Iran's highly enriched uranium and how to address Iranian enrichment. The U.S. will commit to discuss sanctions relief and the release of frozen Iranian funds as part of the negotiations. The MOU will also include a discussion of a mechanism to help Iran start receiving goods and humanitarian aid. The MOU would also state that the war between Israel and Hezbollah in Lebanon would end, an issue on which Trump and Israeli Prime Minister Benjamin Netanyahu have had at least one tense discussion. So there you have that. But then you've got the Iranians essentially say, that's all garbage. None of it's true. Let's go, okay, where are we then? Here we have Iran lists its red lines and their exact opposite of Trump's. Seems like you're spinning your wheels, which always takes me back to, is there a deal to be had? Can you deal with Iran? Regardless of what you call it, the regime, a new regime, as long as these hardliners are in charge, the death to America types, I really don't think that there's a deal that you can make with them. Here we have this. The head of the Iranian Parliament's National Security Commission laid out Tehran's red lines for any agreement with the U.S. on Thursday, and they are diametrically opposed to those of President Trump. Iran will not be pushed back by Trump's rhetoric from its red lines. The right to enrich uranium, possession of enriched uranium, authority over the Strait of Hormuz, and the removal of sanctions. That's according to Ibrahim Aziz on X. And again, you know, going back to it, negotiations like this, say in different eras, you know, we go back to the 80s and the Cold War, it probably couldn't have happened if you had social media. If you had access to the world to blast out whatever statements you wanted, we might still have a Soviet Union right now. It's obvious Trump seeking a way out of this strategic deadlock alternates between issuing threats and appealing for an agreement, he added. Trump has repeatedly signaled he would not sign a peace deal with Iran that did not require Tehran to give up its enriched uranium, abandon its nuclear program, and reopen the strait. Only then, the president indicated, Wednesday would he discuss lifting sanctions. So, but again, who's this Ibrahim Aziz guy? Azizi. That's it, Ibrahim Azizi. Is he even somebody that Donald Trump is dealing with? Is he even at the negotiating table? Is he part of the fractured regime? So you don't even know who you're dealing with at this point. It just seems like a huge mess. That said, we can only go by, what we're being told. Scott Bessent was there today at the White House press briefing. They've been doing a rotating deal since Caroline Leavitt is on maternity leave, and Scott Bessent, the Treasury Secretary, was up there, and he reiterated that a deal won't be had unless it's a good deal for the U.S. And the non-negotiables, the red lines, so to speak, are that Iran cannot have a nuclear weapon, they will not restrict any of the Strait of Hormuz, they'll not be charging any kind of fees or harassing any commercial vessels, and that sanctions relief will come as they comply. That's essentially it. So again, we'll see. I don't even know where we are on this. You get a report, and then you get the opposite. But again, I don't think that these negotiations were meant to be carried out this way. With all the access, not just the access that these reporters or that the sources have to the negotiations, the access that the negotiators or those involved in negotiations have to the people. That's just as big, if not bigger. The very fact that you can, at any point, think about sports media. Sports media has changed because athletes can go and reach all their fans instantaneously. They don't have to rely on hack sports journalists to tell their story for them. They can tell their own story. Same thing with politics. Same thing with geopolitics. It's crazy to think about. But that's that. That's the latest. Axios says there's a deal, memorandum of understanding. Donald Trump has taken a couple of days to think about it. And the Iranians, whoever they are, Ibrahim Azizi over here saying it's not true. We're not giving up. We're not going to relent on any of our red lines, and it seems that they're at an impasse. All right, we'll see. All right, 683-0989 is my number. Let's talk about this spelling bee. There are 9 finalists. They will resume tonight, I believe, 8 p.m.
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27: How would you feel if you weren't recognized for an historic contribution? The greatest stories are often left unrecorded behind the scenes. Hollywood, 1939. Actress and dancer Karen Marsh was hired by MGM as Judy Garland's stand-in for their latest film, The Wizard of Oz, as the two were strikingly similar in build and height. To avoid Garland the tedium of being on set while cameras were being adjusted, Marsh would continually pace through the Land of Oz until each scene was properly framed for the former to step in. And although hers were the feet that famously tapped the legendary ruby slippers together, as a stand-in, Marsh's role in the eventual masterpiece would go uncredited. Nevertheless, Marsh would continue acting and dancing until her career was cut tragically short by a plane crash in 1949, which she miraculously survived, but was told she would never dance again due to an injury to her left foot. However, she would prove her physicians wrong, and at over a century old, continues to donate her talents as a dance therapy instructor. Karen Marsh is one of the last surviving members of The Wizard of Oz, and has since gained the recognition she deserves as an ambassador at fan events and reunions, as she relentlessly perseveres down her own lengthy Yellow Brick Road.
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4: All right, Clay is telling us to stay away from I-40 at the Millington Split. I don't know what's going on there, but he says, hey, stay away from it. You want no part of I-40 eastbound at the Millington Split. So just maybe an alternate route to get up there if you're going up to Millingtown, and say hello to Terry Rowland for us. All right, let's see. We got the local headlines coming your way in about 15 minutes or so. We got a bunch of news. You know what? A lot of this is news that actually you can use instead of just murder, fire, murder, murder, fire. There's a lot of stuff going on, and we'll keep you updated on that. Let's see. Right now, though, we've got the spelling bee tonight. I guess 7. Everything that you read, it's always Eastern time, so I got 8 o'clock in my head. But here we have it from 7 to 9 tonight on ION. You can watch the finals of the Scripps National Spelling Bee. Started on Tuesday with 247 spellers. Only 9 spellers remain. The spellers in this year's B represent all 50 states, the District of Columbia, 3 U.S. territories, and 5 other countries: the Bahamas, Canada, Ghana, Nigeria, and the United Arab Emirates. Finals be broadcast tonight, 7 to 9, on ION. ION TV? The old channel is ION. All right, the top returning finisher from 2025 is Sarv Dharavani of Dunwoody, Georgia. Sarv finished 3rd last year. He's an 11-year-old 5th grader. Shrey Parikh, a 14-year-old 8th grader from Rancho Cucamonga, California, who finished 3rd in 2024, also made it to the finals. So there's 2 of the 9. A lot of these names are difficult to pronounce on account of, I think, 66% of these contestants are of Indian heritage. Let's find out if we can tell who they are. Ready? All right. Avishka Dudala, age 13, an 8th grader from Dallas. I'm guessing that Avishka is an Indian kid.
6: I would assume so.
4: All right. How about Kushi Gadamukala, 13, a 7th grader from Charlotte, North Carolina. Okay, he's from Charlotte, right? So, Charlotte, North Carolina, but where's he from?
6: She's a girl.
4: Who, Kushi?
6: Kushi's a girl.
4: Okay, I didn't know. It's difficult, because Shrey Parikh is a boy, 14-year-old from Rancho Cucamonga. How about this person? Ishan Gupta, from Jersey City, New Jersey. I'm thinking Indian kid. Yeah? Ishan Gupta? thinking Gupta is the giveaway. How about this guy? Logan Bailey.
6: Gotta be Indian, right?
4: Logan Bailey is from Houston, Texas.
6: Yeah, I know.
4: He's 12. He's a ginger. He's a ginger kid. He kind of looks like the Scut Farkas. He's kind of got those cat eyes. How about this? Aiden Meng. M-E-N-G. From Danville, California. 7th grade. Aiden Meng. She's Asian, but not Southeast Asian.
6: Aiden's a boy.
4: Oh, Aiden? Aiden's yeah, a boy?
6: It's a boy.
4: How's I supposed to know? Aiden's a girl's name, yeah?
6: I thought it was a guy's name.
4: Is it?
6: I know more Aidens that are guys than girls.
4: I don't know. Aiden. Aiden sounds like a lady name to me. Where is Aiden Meng from?
6: California.
4: Yeah. Thanks for that. Appreciate it.
6: Oh, I see what you're saying.
4: Right. I don't think Aiden Meng, M-E-N-G, is Indian kid. So I think there's three non-Indian kids. Oliver Halkett, age 14, an 8th grader from Los Angeles. This guy's got a mustache. He's a white fella. But he's got one of those, like, his mustache is starting to come in.
6: Yeah, the 13, 14-year-old mustache. I know what you mean. Yeah. I had that, too.
4: And this is probably the best name I've ever seen. Zway Spacetime.
6: That's such a cool name.
4: His name is Zway Spacetime. He's 14.
6: Spacetime. Remember, he becomes a professor? Professor Spacetime? Like, that's so cool.
4: Yeah. He's an 8th grader from Fort Washington, Maryland, just outside of D.C. By the way, he's the younger brother of 2021 champion, Zyla Avant-Garde. What kind of names are these? This kid's name is Zyla Avant-Garde. And Zayla's brother is Zwei Spacetime. So, here's the thing. I always root for underdogs. Okay? I'm going to root for the underdogs. And this is not, I don't think, racist or bigoted, but I cannot consider any of these Indian kids to be underdogs, considering 30 of the last 36 National Spelling Bee champions have been of Indian heritage. So, who are we going to root for? Aiden Meng? Oliver Halkett? Zwei Spacetime?
6: I'm going Spacetime.
4: Or Logan Bailey? I don't know, man. For me, it's between Oliver Halkett, because of his sweet mustache, and Zwei.
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27: How would you feel if your hometown became a battlefield? This was the stressful reality one woman would learn to conquer. Richmond, Virginia, 1860. Abolitionist and philanthropist Elizabeth Van Loo is faced with the choice of fleeing north as the threat of civil war draws near. Instead, she decides to stay behind in the capital of the Confederacy, where she not only offers aid to Union POWs, but also helps to organize a sophisticated spy network to help slaves and prisoners escape their unjust bondages, known as the Richmond Underground. Such was the effect of Van Loo's intelligence ring that it was said of her that she represented all that was left of the power of the U.S. government in the city of Richmond. However, she was not alone in her efforts, as it was discovered following the Civil War that she had an African-American spy planted inside of Jefferson Davis's Confederate White House, codenamed Mary Elizabeth Bowser, who played the facade of the dutiful slave while also listening in on vital conversations and stealing information from the president's office. Both Van Loo and Bowser would eventually pass away by 1900. But the efforts of these and other heroic women still live on today in the nation they helped to reunite.
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27: How far would you be willing to travel to help a friend in need? the greatest courage is often found in reluctant heroes. New York, 1940. American Olympic bobsledder Billy Fisk is prompted to help his allies across the pond as the German Luftwaffe looms over England. However, since the U.S. was still neutral at this point of the Second World War, Fisk was forced to lie about his nationality in order to enlist in the Royal Air Force. Surprisingly, though he had never flown before, Fisk proved to be a natural fighter pilot and participated in his first sorties less than a week after training. His aviation career, though, would be short-lived, as on August 16th, Fisk's fuel tank was shot by an enemy dive bomber over the English Channel. However, instead of bailing out of his plane, which was desperately needed to help in the war effort, Fisk skillfully glided it back to his airfield. Tragically, though his plane would be repaired, Fisk would succumb to his injuries the following day, earning him the distinction of being the first American citizen fighter pilot to be killed in action during World War II. And though he confessed his reasons for serving to be unheroic, the inscription on his memorial plaque would go on to read, "An American citizen who died, that England might live."
26: Search Daily Deviation at Newstalk989.com for more with Producer Max.
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11: Tentative deal on Lisa Brady, Fox News. So tentative that there's no formal confirmation from Iran or the White House about a memorandum of understanding that reportedly would extend a ceasefire for 60 days and trigger talks on Iran's nuclear program.
12: President Trump has done something that no other administration is able to do. We have gotten the Iranians to talk about their nuclear program and to perhaps commit to not having one. That has never happened before.
11: Publicly, an Iranian official has pushed back on the president's demands to give up enriched uranium. But Treasury Secretary Scott Bessent says that has to happen, along with fully reopening the Strait of Hormuz without charging tolls. Bessent would not confirm any U.S. commitment to discuss sanctions relief or any timetable for President Trump to sign off on the framework. Word of an agreement came as each side accused the other of violating the current ceasefire after the U.S. intercepted Iranian drones threatening ships around the strait, and Iran said it retaliated for earlier strikes by firing on a U.S. base, apparently in Kuwait, which intercepted missiles and drones. The Justice Department is suing four states over license plates for ICE and other agencies.
13: The DOJ has filed lawsuits against Maine, Massachusetts, Oregon, and Washington, as all four refused to issue undercover license plates to federal agents. The suits say the states are imposing unconstitutional restrictions that threaten agents' safety. The states generally prohibit undercover license plates for civil enforcement operations that include immigration. That means the affected vehicles instead would have to have plates that identify them as part of the federal government's fleet.
11: Fox's Jill Nato. The U.S. Supreme Court rules in favor of a black death row inmate from Mississippi who argued racial bias in the jury that convicted him. The justice is ruling 5-4. The defense didn't have enough chance to argue black jurors were improperly dismissed. 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
26: From the Mitch Wright Plumbing, Heating, and Air News Desk, the news you need now. Here's Josh Rivera.
14: Lontrell Williams Sr., the father of Memphis rapper Pooh Shiesty, is expected to be released from federal custody. According to court records, a judge decided to release Williams Sr. and lifted any temporary stay that was preventing him from being released. This comes after Pooh Shiesty, his father, and seven others were taken into custody in April on allegations of kidnapping and robbing Gucci Mane and two other people at a music studio in Texas. Of the nine suspects, all have been arrested except for one, Terrence Rogers. One of the victims was allegedly forced into signing a release from a recording contract by Pooh Shiesty while brandishing an AK-style pistol. The other victims were allegedly robbed of cash, jewelry, Rolex watches, and other valuables by the remaining armed suspects. On July 6th, Pooh Shiesty is scheduled to go on trial in a federal courtroom.
26: More news in 30 from the Mitch Wright Plumbing, Heating, and Air News Desk. 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
4: Slowest area is going to be around a crash. It's been there a big part of the midday now into the drive time. No estimated time of clearing still on this. This is a north leg wreck there, 40 east at Hollywood. And also 40 eastbound around Chelsea. Still have the paving going on there. I'm Hollywood Hendricks with your total traffic.
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4: 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Coming up in hour number two, we got the X-Files. Oh, man, Dr. Jill Biden. She is getting heavily criticized for her comments, I guess, on the upcoming CBS Sunday Morning. The full interview with Dr. Jill Biden. She has a book coming out. Her book is out. She'll do a book tour. She told CBS Sunday Morning in an interview she was afraid that her husband had a stroke during that debate on June 27th of 2024. She was fearful that he had suffered a major medical emergency during the debate, a stroke. So much so that afterwards, she had him, she was pumping him up, and then went to Waffle House. If you really thought your husband had a stroke, you would have stopped the debate, number one, or at the very least, afterwards, you would have hit up an urgent care or an emergency room. What do you do if you suspect somebody had a stroke? Give an MRI? Does that sound right? You got to get a look at their brain? But instead, you went and had them scattered, covered, and chunked at the Waffle House? It makes no sense. And now she's saying all kinds of stuff. She's saying he may have been drugged. That's right. Yeah, because we know that a sitting president, they're routinely drugged. That's it. So she's getting it from all sides. She sounds like a big fat liar. So we'll get into that in the X-Files, among other clips. It's the 10th anniversary of Harambe, the Harambe saga.
21: 10 years? Oh,
4: 10 years. God. Yeah, 10 years since Harambe. So we will relive that nightmare.
21: When I graduated high school. That's what it was. That's the big thing when I graduated, was Harambe.
4: Yeah, man. Harambe. So yes, the ape. Cincinnati Zoo, was it? Cincinnati?
21: Yeah.
4: The gorilla. I guess a little toddler wandered into the gorilla enclosure and they thought that Harambe was going to rip him to shreds. They couldn't take that chance, so they put Harambe down. And so there's always been cries for justice for Harambe, including coming from the White House. So we'll talk about that as well. We got plenty more to get into. Anything you've got for me, 683-0989. 683-0989. Got a bunch of local news to get into. And some of it is actually pretty interesting. Here we have the University of Memphis is going to launch an initiative to monitor Shelby County court cases. It's called CLEAR. The CLEAR Initiative stands for the Center for Community Research and Evaluation. That's CCRE. Hold on. CLEAR is Criminal and Legal Evaluation Using Administrative Records. CLEAR will reportedly use data sources from five Shelby County agencies to help track cases from beginning to end. According to the University of Memphis, CLEAR will integrate records from the jail, the courts, and prosecutors. The CLEAR initiative was reportedly established through a two-year, $300,000 grant from the Shelby County Commission. The University of Memphis lists the offices of criminal court clerk Heidi Kuhn, district attorney Steve Mulroy, General Sessions court clerk Tammy Sawyer, Mayor Lee Harris, and Sheriff Floyd Bonner as partners in the initiative. Dr. Jonathan Bennett, director of CLEAR, says that the initiative will provide a 360-degree view of case outcomes. Right now, criminal justice data lives in silos. We can analyze data from the jail or from a specific court or from prosecutors, but not how those pieces fit together in a meaningful way. So this is a long time coming. It's maybe they needed this for a while, because anytime you go and try to find what happened with a case, you got to get it all piecemeal from all different departments. And so they're going to integrate all of that into one database monitored by the U of M. We've got the Memphis Shelby County School Board has asked the court to dismiss Marie Fagan's gender discrimination lawsuit. We've got on May 6th, the Board of Education filed a motion to dismiss the federal lawsuit against it. Fagan's filed the lawsuit on March 19th, 2026, accusing the board of gender discrimination and retaliation. In its motion, the board argues that Fagan's claims are untimely because she did not file the suit within 90 days of receiving the right to sue notice from the Equal Employment Opportunity Commission. The board alleges that Fagan's filed her complaint 3 days after the deadline. The board further argues that Fagan's cannot prove that she was treated differently from similarly situated individuals. The board claims that the male executives Fagan's mentioned in her lawsuit, such as former Superintendent Joris Ray, are not valid comparators to her. The board's motion claims that Fagan's did not demonstrate that she was subjected to a hostile work environment during her time as superintendent. The board also argues that Fagan's did not allege that she engaged in any protected conduct that would support her claims of retaliation. The board is asking the court to dismiss Fagan's claims with prejudice. We've got some news from the bus riders union. The Memphis bus rider advocates call for major changes at MATA after meeting with the mayor. Let's see, advocacy groups representing bus riders are raising serious concerns about MATA, saying conditions for riders are worsening and demanding immediate changes. Members of the Citizens for Better Service and the Memphis Bus Riders Union met with the mayor this week to highlight what they describe as ongoing issues with reliability, safety, and transparency within the transit system. Interesting. Didn't they make the buses free? Are the buses still free? And that there's worsening now conditions on the buses as a result, maybe? Maybe the safety? Maybe there's safety issues because you're just letting anybody on the bus? There's no barrier to entry, even if it's a dollar. Anybody can get on that bus. We're tired of what we're going through, said Sammy Hunter with the Memphis Bus Riders Union. We were here waiting 2 or 3 hours on a bus. It's unacceptable. We need better transit here in the city of Memphis. Advocates outlined several top concerns they say continue to impact riders daily, including a lack of bus shelters, frequent delays and missed buses, poor communication with riders, service changes made without board approval, an incomplete MATA board. So they're just not, listen, at some point you say, hey, you get what you pay for. Bus is free. You want, what is it? They say you want cheap, good, and free? Or what, cheap, good, hold on. You get good, fast, and cheap, right? Pick two? Pick two. All right. Electrical fire at Methodist Hospital shut down Le Bonheur for a while. Methodist Le Bonheur Healthcare's University Hospital is limiting new admissions and postponing surgeries due to damage from an electrical fire A hospital spokesperson said a transformer fire outside the medical district early Thursday morning damaged electrical systems that support portions of the hospital's air chiller operations. They're working alongside MLGW to assess and repair the damage to the systems. As a precautionary measure, they have temporarily limited new admissions and postponed select surgeries while the operations are stabilized. And that's important. Last thing you want is the power to go out, like during a surgery, especially like one of those robot surgeries. You can't have that. We've got this out of Fox Meadows. A three-year-old girl is in recovery after she was said to have been shot at an apartment complex late Wednesday night. According to MPD, officers were dispatched just before 11:30 p.m. to Methodist South after the girl arrived to the hospital with a gunshot wound. Her injuries were not considered life-threatening, thankfully. The girl's mother told investigators that her daughter was shot at Highland Hills Apartments off Hickory Hill Road after she drove her boyfriend and her two children to the complex so her boyfriend could pick up something, though she did not further elaborate. While waiting on her boyfriend to make an exchange, the mother told MPD that she heard at least one gunshot, leading the woman, her kids, and her boyfriend to duck for cover. Then police said the woman noticed her daughter was wounded. She advised that she did not see anyone firing the shots, nor did she observe a vehicle leaving the scene. MPD said officers later went to the apartment complex and did not find any evidence of a crime. So just gunshots flying from nowhere? I think the little girl was shot in the leg, and it's non-critical. So that's the best thing about this story. And then this, we've got a resolution in Arlington Mayor Mike Wissman's shoplifting case. The case has been dismissed. His misdemeanor shoplifting charge was dismissed today by Judge Sheila Bruce Renfro in Division 9 of General Sessions Criminal Court. Arlington's mayor was cited for shoplifting on Friday, March 27th at Dillard's in the Wolf Chase Galleria. The charge, which Wissman called an unfortunate misunderstanding, happened after he was shopping for clothes. A citation issued to Wissman from the Memphis Police Department shows the incident involved a pair of shorts. Chubbies, we're told, are the type of shorts. Wissman was represented in court by attorney Mark McDaniel Jr. The state, after reviewing the case, decided to dismiss the case without court costs and mentioned that Mayor Wissman had completed some individual counseling and some community service. McDaniel said after the judge's ruling, he went through the process like every other person that would have been charged similarly. The charge will be expunged from Wissman's record. Wissman, a lieutenant with the Memphis Fire Department, is midway into his fourth four-year term as Arlington's mayor. He ran unopposed in his most recent election in 2024. To be in the public eye and have some adversity like this is difficult, personally and professionally, Wissman said after the verdict. This has made me a better person, and I was amazed how people who don't even know me came out to support me. So it's all done. It's all dismissed, all expunged. Although, if it was just a misunderstanding, as I was told on Facebook, he was trying on the shorts, and then he got a call, and he had to go real fast. He had to leave. So he, in a hurry, pulled his uniform pants, his Memphis Fire Department uniform pants, over the shorts, and then attempted to leave. And he says it was just a misunderstanding and a mistake. Well, if that was the case, then why'd you go through counseling? If it was simply a misunderstanding, then I mean that explained it, right? So it's good. Good for him. You don't want anything like that on your record. But at the same time, I mean, it just seems like a very odd thing to do, regardless. And by the way, I mean, if you're on call, should you be shopping? I mean, I get it that sometimes, you know, guys will be out like grocery shopping. You know, they stock up and they make stew and chili at the firehouse. But usually when those guys get a call in the grocery store, they're not, you know, partially disrobed. They don't have their pants off at the grocery store, is what I'm saying. When you go grocery shopping, Rivera, how often do you take your pants off at the grocery store?
21: Only if I have to go to the bathroom, and even then,
4: You take your pants all the way off to go to the bathroom?
21: No, I'm kidding.
4: I know guys who do that, though.
21: No, I was joking. I don't.
4: But I know guys who do that. You ever been to the bathroom and an old guy just drops his pants all the way to his ankles at the urinal?
21: Yes, I usually see it. For some reason, I've seen it three times, and they all three have been at a Memphis Redbirds game.
4: At what age do you do that? At what age do you start doing that?
21: Usually like when you're getting in your 60s, 70s. I usually see it with old people or little
4: kids. That's what I'm saying. Old fellas, they do that. They'll get...
21: Just drop the
4: trousers at the urinal, like all the way down to the ankles, and it's kind of unsettling sometimes.
21: And they don't follow the urinal rule either.
4: What's that?
21: You know the urinal rule. If there's like three or four, you pick the one that's at the very...

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4: How would you feel if you weren't recognized for an historic contribution? The greatest stories are often left unrecorded behind the scenes. Hollywood, 1939. Actress and dancer Karen Marsh was hired by MGM as Judy Garland's stand-in for their latest film, The Wizard of Oz, as the two were strikingly similar in build and height. To avoid Garland the tedium of being on set while cameras were being adjusted, Marsh would continually pace through the Land of Oz until each scene was properly framed for the former to step in. And although hers were the feet that famously tapped the legendary ruby slippers together, as a stand-in, Marsh's role in the eventual masterpiece would go uncredited. Nevertheless, Marsh would continue acting and dancing until her career was cut tragically short by a plane crash in 1949, which she miraculously survived, but was told she would never dance again due to an injury to her left foot. However, she would prove her physicians wrong, and at over a century old, continues to donate her talents as a dance therapy instructor. Karen Marsh is one of the last surviving members of the Wizard of Oz, and has since gained the recognition she deserves as an ambassador at fan events and reunions, as she relentlessly perseveres down her own lengthy Yellow Brick Road.
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6: Because when Memphis is safe, Memphis is strong.
5: Paid for by official funds authorized by the House of Representatives.

All right, we've got some theories as to why men of a certain age drop their pants all the way to the floor before using a urinal. Let's see. William Eugene says old guys dribble, so they don't want to get it on their pants. Oh, come on, everybody dribbles a little bit. If you get too much on your pants, what you do is you just take the water from the sink and you just splash it on your crotch, and you say, man, that water just sprayed all over me. You know, if that's the case. You know, that's why Ozzy Osbourne, if you ever watch late model Ozzy Osbourne concerts, what's the first thing Ozzy would do when he would get out on stage? He would take a bucket of water and he'd dump it all over himself and he'd be soaked, right? Because you figure Ozzy Osbourne's going to be on stage for a couple hours. He's going to have to go. So he just goes, but he's already soaking wet, right? So it's not like he wets himself and you can tell. You know, it's not like Ernie from Billy Madison. So there's that. We also have Brandon. He says those old fellas got enlarged prostates, so they probably barely make it to the urinal and just run on in and drop trowel and pee, which I don't think that's true either, because every old guy I've ever seen is very deliberate with the pants dropping all the way down. It's just a peculiar thing, but it's also almost exclusively to old folks, old dudes. So I looked it up. I guess the internet's got all the answers. I guess fumbling around with the zipper

0: You know, just, I guess dexterity, you lose dexterity as you get older. I don't know. It's just something I noticed. Also today, how about this, man? Not even an old guy. 60 years old. You guys hear about Claude Lemieux? Claude Lemieux is dead. I think Claude died by suicide. The great Claude Lemieux. Look, man, here's what I knew about hockey. Sega NHL 1993. That's where I got most of my hockey knowledge. And you knew the best players were the Lemieux. There's Claude and Mario, yeah? Montreal Canadiens, they call them the Habs. He just carried the torch out. Because I guess the NHL playoffs are ongoing right now. He played 21 seasons in the NHL between 1983 and 2009. He is dead at 60. Which that was shocking to see that today. I'm reading he died by suicide. Which, that's even more shocking. Right? Let's see. Trying to get the details here. Claude Lemieux, four-time Stanley Cup champion, has died at 60 years old. TMZ says he has died by suicide. I don't need all the details from TMZ. Let's see. Cause of death was not immediately available, nor was it clear where Lemieux was when he died. See, Claude was selected by the Montreal Canadiens in the second round of the 1983 NHL draft. He played 1,215 games, scoring 786 points. Lemieux primarily played with the Canadiens, the New Jersey Devils, and the Colorado Avalanche before making stops with Phoenix, Dallas, and San Jose near the end of his career. Lemieux was known for elevating his game in the playoffs with a .68 career points per game in the postseason in 234 games. He won the Stanley Cup four times in his career with the Canadiens, Devils, and Avalanche. He won playoff MVP in 95 with a playoff best 13 goals in 20 games. I'm less interested in his hockey career. Why would he have committed suicide? I mean, I know those guys, it's a very physical game and you get beat up. It's very, very sad. And when I saw that, he was only 60. So, Claude Lemieux, gone too soon. All right, coming up, we've got the X-File.
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6: How would you feel if you weren't recognized for an historic contribution? The greatest stories are often left unrecorded behind the scenes. Hollywood, 1939. Actress and dancer Karen Marsh was hired by MGM as Judy Garland's stand-in for their latest film, The Wizard of Oz. A as the two were strikingly similar in build and height. To avoid Garland the tedium of being on set while cameras were being adjusted, Marsh would continually pace through the land of Oz until each scene was properly framed for the former to step in. And although hers were the feet that famously tapped the legendary ruby slippers together, as a stand-in, Marsh's role in the eventual masterpiece would go uncredited. Nevertheless, Marsh would continue acting and dancing until her career was cut tragically short by a plane crash in 1949, which she miraculously survived, but was told she would never dance again due to an injury to her left foot. However, she would prove her physicians wrong, and at over a century old, continues to donate her talents as a dance therapy instructor. Karen Marsh is one of the last surviving members of the Wizard of Oz, and has since gained the recognition she deserves as an ambassador at fan events and reunions, as she relentlessly perseveres down her own lengthy yellow brick road.
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8: Fox News, I'm Tom Rigotti. President Trump has yet to make a decision on signing a memorandum between the U.S. and Iran to extend the ceasefire for 60 days and negotiate the regime's nuclear program. Fox's Lauren Simonetti reports.
9: If signed by President Trump, it would open the strait and get, according to the Treasury Secretary Scott Bessent, 2,000 ships stuck moving again.
8: Under the agreement, the U.S. would gradually end their blockade of Iran's ports. Iran would be allowed to sell oil through sanction waivers. An Iranian man is under arrest following the discovery of his plans to assassinate a member of President Trump's family.
10: They pledged, apparently, to murder first daughter Ivanka Trump. The suspect's plan was so far advanced that he actually had obtained a blueprint of her $24 million Florida home, according to the New York Post.
8: That's Fox's Jillian Turner. 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
5: From the Mitch Wright Plumbing, Heating, and Air News Desk, the news you need now. Here's Josh Rivera.
11: Following a jury trial on charges of child exploitation, a former teacher and pastor from Olive Branch, Mississippi, was sentenced. The Mississippi Attorney General's office stated on Thursday that Kyle Michael Hillary had been sentenced to 35 years in prison, including 5 years of probation and 25 years to serve day-to-day without the possibility of parole. Hillary was a teacher at Cross Creek Christian School and a pastor at Cedar View Baptist Church. He was dismissed from both positions at the time of his arrest in November 2023. And three judges in Davidson County Court dismissed a lawsuit filed by the Tennessee NAACP against the governor over the state's recent congressional redistricting that split the Memphis area into three districts. The court concluded that the NAACP did not establish a distinct and palpable injury, and the governor and General Assembly have sovereign immunity from such action.
5: More news in 30 from the Mitch Wright Plumbing, Heating, and Air News Desk. 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
18: Earlier wreck on 40 at Hollywood has finally cleared. We're issue-free for the moment there on the interstates. One area on a secondary is around a crash. It's very slow. Get well northbound south of Raines Road. And still have a wreck on Humphreys Boulevard at Walnut Grove Road. I'm Hollywood Hendricks with your total traffic.
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0: All right, coming up in half an hour, we will play Name Drop. Malco Movie Passes, our fabulous prize today. So if you want to play Name Drop, the number is 683-0989. We'll do it at 5:05 in just a little bit. Also, we'll revisit the Harambe saga here in about 15 minutes. It's been 10 years since Harambe was put down. A toddler got inside the gorilla enclosure at the Cincinnati Zoo, and time was of the essence, so they shot and killed Harambe. There's a lot of people who said, hey, that kid was not being watched by his parents, and you gotta let the chips fall where they may. But they made the decision they had to make at the time. Was it the right decision? 10 years later, we will evaluate. All right, 683-0989. Anything else you might want to talk about or text about, you can send it along on the Rick's Powder Coating text line at 683-0989. We got plenty going on social media today. We call it the X-Files, but you can follow Nation of Jake anywhere, whether it's Facebook, Instagram, or X. At Nation of Jake, you can follow this radio station at News Talk 989. And Josh Rivera, our producer, at Josh J. Rivera 12. All right. Jill Biden. Late in the program yesterday, we got this clip from CBS Sunday Morning. Jill Biden, former President Joe Biden's wife, the former first lady, a doctor, but not a real doctor. She has a doctorate in education, not a medical doctor. So no, Whoopi Goldberg. She could not be the Surgeon General, even though Whoopi Goldberg did suggest that at one point. She said that Jill Biden is an amazing doctor because she insisted on being called Dr. Jill Biden. She said that she feared that Joe Biden may have suffered a stroke during that debate in June of 2024.
20: Were you horrified as you saw it unfold?
21: I wasn't horrified. I was frightened because I had never, ever seen Joe like that before or since. Never.
20: Or since.
21: Yes.
20: Or You've since. You've never seen him like
21: never.
20: That?
21: Never. No.
0: All right. So if you've never seen him like that before and you haven't seen him like that since, then something happened, right? Now she's getting raked over the coals by Republicans and Democrats. You got Biden officials coming out and saying she's clearly lying. She did not think he had a stroke. She took him to Waffle House instead of the hospital. If you really thought that your elderly husband had a stroke, you would be going to the hospital. You'd be calling a White House doctor. You'd be doing some sort of protocol. What's a stroke protocol? They don't do like a flashlight in the eyeballs or anything like just to see if he's all there. Because now she's saying she thinks he may have had a stroke. Then she's going on and saying, did he get some codeine cough syrup? Here we go. This is from The Atlantic. To this day, I still don't know what happened. Why wasn't he making any sense? It was inexplicable to me, she says in her book. Maybe he had rehearsed too much. Maybe he had traveled too much that month. Or was he just ill? The president had seemed exhausted earlier in the day and had told her that he was not feeling too well. Later, after positing that he may have unwittingly taken codeine cough syrup or an Ambien to fight off a cold or to help him sleep, Jill Biden seemed to rhetorically throw her hands in the air. I only wish I had the answer. You can forgive the reader for wondering, well, did you ask him? The First Lady writes that she wished she had thought to ask for a blood test after the debate, and also says she suggested the president take a cognitive test to calm doubts, but was overruled by his advisors. And now she's even claiming later in this CBS Sunday Morning interview that she never, ever once saw signs of cognitive decline in Joe Biden.
21: Ever see signs that he was falling into cognitive decline?
1: No.
21: No.
1: No.
21: Truly.
1: No.
21: I mean, people were saying he wasn't the same Joe Biden.
1: Well, I don't think that's true. He was the same, the essence of the same Joe Biden. But yeah, he was slowing down. He was getting older. I mean, we all observed that. When you know, it's a very intense job. I think it ages you quickly.
0: All right. So she goes from saying she never saw signs of cognitive decline to saying, well, yeah, we slowed down. We all saw that. Everybody knew. So nobody's buying this, and I hope nobody buys her book. I hope her book sells zero copies. Zero. None. I hope that Jill Biden has a home full of those books, just boxes and boxes and boxes. She has to start giving away his stocking stuffers. And I hope she has to throw them away. I hope you find these at the Goodwill. No, Dollar Tree. All right, Josh, what do you have?
2: Well, we're only a little bit away from the 250th anniversary of the United States. Of course, president's wanting to go all out. We've already heard this. We're going to get this UFC event at the White House grounds. We've already seen a little bit of the construction, which is kind of crazy to think about. We're actually going to get a UFC cage fight at the White House lawn. But another thing that he's been kind of throwing out there, something that the administration wants to do, is they're pushing for this $250 bill featuring the president's face on it.
0: Oh,
2: yeah. Which is pretty crazy. I don't know if I really want that, a $250 bill. It's kind of too much to keep in your wallet. But anyways, we do have a little quote here. We have Scott Bessent. He was asked about that during a White House press briefing, and these are his thoughts on the $250 bill.
22: As Treasury Secretary, I have two mandates for U.S. currency. At present, no living person can be on U.S. currency, and the currency must say, "In God we trust." So right now, there is proposed legislation that in front of the House, in front of the Senate, to change the first requirement so that a living person, Donald J. Trump, could be on the $250 bill. So it's all in the hands of the it's all in up on Capitol Hill.
2: So it could be very, very real if this does indeed pass. But I don't know if I like the idea or not. I don't know if you guys feel about that.
0: $250 bill, yeah, is impractical, but I get it's the 250th anniversary of our country's founding. But I don't know if Donald Trump should be on that bill if it is to commemorate 250. I saw, like, is that the mock-up for real? Is it going to be his mugshot?
2: I hope it's not the mugshot. That's a horrible picture to use if that's what they're going to do. I think that's kind of just a joke, but I don't know. Knowing how petty the White House is, knowing how every holiday that they put up some silly White House Twitter post or whatever, I wouldn't be surprised if they went that direction.
0: I'm 100% okay if they don't do this. I'm fine with not having a $250 bill with Trump on it.
2: It would be cool as like a collectible, like the $2 bill, but I don't know if I'd want to see this really pushed, like, you know, this is going to be normal part of currency.
0: Have an artist do like a rendering. Have an artist do something and then sell it, you know, and raise money for a charity. But having the Federal Reserve actually, you know, print out a $250 denomination with Trump's face on it, that's a little much. I'm fine if they just don't do it. So
2: four of those, right, is a grand, though. So, I mean, you know, you get four of those babies, you're doing pretty well.
0: Yeah, you're fine. You're good. I mean, if you big bills, you know, usually just refers to hundreds or whatever denomination, you know, goes into the the full amount the least amount of times, but $250 bill, that sounds stupid.
2: Yeah.
0: So
2: impractical,
0: not into it.
2: Impractical,
0: not into
2: like you
0: it.
2: Said.
0: Oh, here's my favorite video, I think, of the week. Of the week! I don't know where this was. I'll have to get the backstory on it, but it's simply a video where a woman is being pulled over and accused of using her phone with her right hand. Whatever town or municipality, they have one of these operations cracking down on distracted driving. All right, so this woman gets pulled over. The officer says he observed her using her phone with her right hand. That's very important that he says that. I mean, he's very specific.
3: This is why you're being pulled over. In the city of Lake Worth today, we're doing an operation for distracted driving. You drove past me holding the phone with your right hand, manipulating that phone. I mean,
0: she holds up her hand, and it's not there. She has a nub where her right hand would be. This woman was either born without a hand or her hand has been amputated. But this officer, he says that he observed her with her right hand manipulating her phone while driving. And so she raises up her, what would be her right hand, and it's just a nub.
3: Asking me holding the phone with your right hand manipulating that phone. I mean, I saw you
4: so
3: with the phone in your hand.
4: Obviously not. So you want to just call this a day?
3: I don't want to call it a day. You had a hand up. Manipulated.
4: You just said my right hand.
3: Well, I thought I saw you with your right hand.
4: You so
3: had a
4: you
3: hand
4: didn't.
3: Up. The right hand. I saw you manipulate.
4: So you didn't.
3: With the right hand, perhaps not, right?
4: But I saw you. You didn't see me with my right
3: okay,
4: hand.
3: Okay, so
4: are
3: you
4: saying that you saw me with my right hand?
3: I know what I just said. I know what I just said. I'm asking you now. Did you or not have your phone on your hand?
4: I did not.
3: You did not have your phone on your
4: I
3: hand?
4: I did not.
3: Hand to God, you did not have your phone on your hand.
4: Hand to God.
3: The other hand to God, you did not have your phone on your hand.
4: Hand to God.
3: Cool. You have your driver's license, registration.
4: Yes,
0: all right. So the whole thing got dismissed. It got tossed out. She doesn't have a right hand with which to use her phone. And I just thought it was hilarious because what are the odds? And what happened was is they were doing an operation. They had some sort of quota of tickets to write for distracted driving. So this guy just figured he would pull this lady over and accuse her of using her phone with her right hand. And then boom, nubbin. That had to be. Oh, I would have loved it. The officer, you can't see his face on his body cam. I would love to have seen his face when she just lifts up the nub of a non-right hand. Unreal. I'm gonna repost that one so you can see it for yourself. It's worth checking out at Nation of Jake on X. Josh Rivera, anything else?
2: Yeah, it's summer now across the country. It's the teen takeover. We've seen the teen takeover in parks here in Shelby Farms, but it's not just here that it's happening. It's happening in major cities like Chicago. And this is an issue also that Brandon Johnson has been asked about, the mayor of Chicago. And according to him, it's not the parents' responsibility, it's social media.
6: It's about the immediate response, and that's why what we've said is that we prevent the vast majority of these from ever taking place. You know, there is a effort in city council to hold the social media apparatuses accountable. I believe that we should continue to explore that, and I'm going to continue to work with Alderman Hall around that.
2: So social media, that's the problem. They got to keep social media accountable. That's the issue with these kids going around and causing havoc. Come on. You didn't know
0: this? It's like when they were stealing cars. All the young people were stealing the Hyundais.
2: Yeah.
0: They blamed Hyundai for making the cars too easy to steal. Right? It's like when the catalytic converters get stolen off of the Prius. They blame Toyota for making the catalytic converter too easy to steal. How about personal responsibility? Because in this case, he's saying a lot of these kids are organizing these teen takeovers on social media, on the Snapchat or whatever kids use. So he wants to hold Snapchat accountable for the kind of communications that young people are having on the platform. What in the world? This guy, Brandon Johnson, is worse than the previous mayor. What was her name? Beetlejuice? What was her name?
2: No. I know.
0: She was awful. Who was she? I forgot her name, and she was uniquely awful. This dude's way worse.
2: Lori Lightfoot, that's what it
0: was. Lori Lightfoot, that's right. Beetlejuice. So, yeah, Chicago, they have to start voting for better people. They absolutely have to do something differently in the city of Chicago. All right, 683-0989 is the number. We'll revisit Harambe. A lot of Harambe tributes being posted today on the 10th anniversary of the Harambe saga at the Cincinnati Zoo from 2016. Oh, man, what a story. What a story. We'll do that. Also, there's some updates on the America 250 National State Fair lineup. We talked about it yesterday, where Vanilla Ice and Young MC and Milli Vanilli and
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7: What risks would you be willing to take to tell a compelling story? Little did one woman know that her answer to this question would forever transform the shape of journalism. New York, 1887. 23-year-old journalist Nellie Bly is tasked with a harrowing assignment to investigate the living conditions of a mental institute on an island in the East River. To do so, Bly heroically posed as a patient in order to experience and report on such matters firsthand, which would lead to the publication of an exposé that prompted governments to push for greater reforms and funding for mental health care. However, Bly would continue to challenge her boundaries as a journalist, as just 2 years later, she would embark on an ambitious solo trip around the world in order to beat the fictional record in Jules Verne's novel Around the World in 80 Days, which she would inevitably complete in just 72 days, further cementing her status as a female pioneer in the male-dominated field. Nellie Bly would go on to become the first female combat journalist during World War I, before tragically passing away from pneumonia at the age of 57 in 1922. And yet, she is forever remembered as a foundress of investigative journalism, whose impact continues to inspire the countless women who follow in her footsteps.
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0: All right, name drop coming on in less than 15 minutes from now. If you want to play name drop, get ready to call 683-0989. Your chance to win some Malco movie passes. It has been 10 years since the death of Harambe the gorilla at the Cincinnati Zoo. It was an incident that sparked global attention and changed the zoo forever. In 2016, a 3-year-old boy climbed through a barrier and fell into the gorilla exhibit. Video showed the 17-year-old silverback dragging the child through the water inside the enclosure. Zoo officials made the decision to shoot and kill Harambe, saying they believe the boy's life was in danger. No tranquilizer darts, not taking any chances. Shoot and kill Harambe. The child survived with minor injuries. Cincinnati's Gorilla World reopened more than a year after the incident with several changes in place. The changes are designed to reassure as much as anything else. The new barrier fencing was installed 6 inches higher than before, with knotted rope netting as a new feature. Years later, the gorilla's name lives on, largely in a satirical sense. Harambe has shown up, tongue-in-cheek petitions to rename the hometown of the Cincinnati Bengals to add his face to Mount Rushmore or the Lincoln Memorial, and to put him on the dollar bill. That's who you put on the 250, right? Harambe on the 250. I could get behind that. That's what they should do. Instead of making it about Donald Trump, make it about Harambe. Yeah. In fact, I think the White House paid tribute to Harambe today. From the official White House X account, at White House, today we remember a legend. On this day in history, Harambe would have celebrated another birthday. An icon that became part of internet history, American culture, and an entire generation's timeline. Today marks 10 years since we lost him. 10 years since the moment the world stopped scrolling and collectively mourned something bigger than a meme. He became a symbol of loyalty, strength, chaos, unity, and the strange beauty of the internet bringing millions of people together for one cause, never forgetting Harambe. Everyone remembers where they were when they heard the news, and somehow a decade later, his legacy still lives on. Gone but never forgotten, rest easy to a true patriot, May 27th, 1999 to May 28th, 2016, forever in our hearts, with a photo of the great silverback Harambe. Seems pretty odd thing to do from the White House official X account, but I guess that's what the internet's for. You know, I don't really have a huge problem with it. Although, again, it's one of those things, living in the internet age. You know, we're talking about negotiating a nuclear deal with Iran, or really just an end to the conflict over there. And you've got a lot of interference from anyone and everybody on the internet. It does seem like an odd thing for the White House. Somebody on the social media team.
2: They're petty, so I would not be surprised if they did put a mugshot of Trump on the $250 bill, because they do stuff like this.
0: Right, but I think, how about we put Harambe on the $250?
2: I like that idea.
0: All right, how about this? We've got some lineup changes for the National State Fair, the America 250 celebration. Yesterday, we went through the lineup. Vanilla Ice, I believe, is still on. Martina McBride is still on. Young MC, however, he wants nothing to do with it. He says that it's been described as a Trump-backed affair. He goes, I don't want anything to do with politics. He said, I don't want to get involved with anything that is politically charged. So I guess Marvin Young, a.k.a. Young MC, he decided to. He will not bust a move at America 250. Morris Day and the Time, I guess they checked their schedule, and they do not have the time. They're declining to perform. And here's what's crazy. Milli Vanilli say they're not performing. And from what I understand, there are two Milli Vanillis now. There are the actual singers of Girl, You Know It's True that are performing as Milli Vanilli. And then there's Rob and Fab, but Rob is dead and Fab is going.
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8: Can weapons of war be turned into instruments of peace? This was an intriguing contradiction. One man sought to reconcile. Japan, 1942. Martial artist Morihei Ueshiba had gained renown as an invincible warrior amongst the soldiers he helped to train. However, he began to feel a strange dissatisfaction and hatred for conflict. And although he would never forsake his training, Ueshiba sought to find a way to use his skills to unite rather than divide. It was during the worst fighting of World War II that Ueshiba experienced a vision, during which he concluded that the real way of a warrior is the art of peace. Armed with this revelation, Ueshiba dedicated himself to creating a new martial art that one could use to protect themselves without injuring an opponent. And it was after constant refinement that he would give his new system a name, Aikido, which translates to the way of unifying energy, as the techniques he created would allow one to blend with an attacker rather than crush or destroy them. Morihei Ueshiba would continue to promote his art of peace until ultimately passing away in 1969. And yet, there are over 2 million Aikido practitioners worldwide that aim to keep his unique spirit of unity alive.
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7: What if your life was saved before you could even remember it? This was a chilling revelation one woman would become well acquainted with. April 1912. Milvina Dean was just 9 weeks old when her parents and brother boarded the ill-fated Titanic. Sensing the collision of the infamous iceberg, her father instructed his wife to dress their sleeping children and ushered them onto one of the lifeboats, sacrificing his own life, however, as he stayed behind aboard the sinking liner. The three remaining Deans would eventually return to England, but it was not until she was 8 that Milvina would find out that she was even on the Titanic. Initially, she shied away from the attention she received as a survivor, and instead worked as a cartographer during World War II, and a secretary for a British engineering firm, until retiring in 1972. It was in these later years, though, that Milvina would finally embrace her story, as she traveled the world to attend events and catalog her memories in interviews, before ultimately passing away in 2009. Coincidentally, on the same day as the 98th anniversary of the Titanic's launch. A symbolic ending to the life of the youngest and last surviving passenger of the legendary vessel.
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14: Decision time for President Trump. I'm Tom Rigotti, Fox News. The U.S. and Iran have reached a deal to extend the ceasefire by 60 days, but it needs President Trump's signature. Fox's Peter Ducey reports from the White House.
15: Secretary Bessent told us the big three things that have to be in this deal that has been agreed to by U.S. and Iranian negotiators for it to get President Trump's final sign-off.
16: Nothing is going to be on the table until we see the Strait of Hormuz open and the Iranians agree that they have to turn over the highly enriched uranium and that they can't have a nuclear program.
15: If that happens, though, a 60-day extension in the ceasefire will begin, even though ceasefire might not be the best word right now for this situation where Iran has launched at least one missile at Kuwait and the U.S. is striking Iranian missile sites they say pose a threat.
14: Axios is quoting a U.S. official saying the president needs a couple of days to think about it. The deal requires both sides to negotiate how to dispose of Iran's nuclear material. An Iranian man is under arrest following the discovery of his plans to assassinate a member of President Trump's family. Here's Fox's Julian Turner.
26: There are new court filings that reveal a alleged terror plot targeting the president's family. This by the notorious security service in Iran. They pledged apparently to murder first daughter Ivanka Trump. The suspect's plan was so far advanced that he actually had obtained a blueprint of her $24 million Florida home, according to the New York Post. The suspect, Mohammed Al-Sadi, he's a 32-year-old Iraqi national who is affiliated with Iran's IRGC. He now stands accused of taking part in as many as up to 20 different terror attacks on Americans. He was taken into FBI custody after agents identified his revenge plot.
14: America is listening to Fox News.
11: From the Mitch Wright Plumbing, Heating, and Air News Desk, the news you need now. Here's Josh Rivera.
27: Lontrell Williams Sr., the father of Memphis rapper Pooh Shiesty, is expected to be released from federal custody. According to court records, a judge decided to release Williams Sr. and lifted any temporary stay that was preventing him from being released. This comes after Pooh Shiesty, his father, and seven others were taken into custody in April on allegations of kidnapping and robbing Gucci Mane and two other people at a music studio in Texas. Of the nine suspects, all have been arrested except for one, Terrence Rogers. years. One of the victims was allegedly forced into signing a release from a recording contract by Pooh Shiesty while brandishing an AK-style pistol. The other victims were allegedly robbed of cash, jewelry, Rolex watches, and other valuables by the remaining armed suspects. On July 6th, Pooh Shiesty is scheduled to go on trial in a federal courtroom.
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21: Still no interstate issues. Do have a crash on 385 westbound, really slowing things down near Kirby Parkway. That one has the left lane blocked. Still very slow around 1 Getwell northbound south of Raines Road. And clearing 1 Humphreys Boulevard at Walnut Grove from earlier. I'm Hollywood Hendricks with your total traffic.
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0: All right, welcome to hour number three.
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0: I need a player for name drop. I've got some Malco movie passes up for grabs. All you got to do is give me a call. 683-0989 is my number. So call now, 683-0989. We have a line open for you for name drop. Coming up in a little bit, we're going to talk to Ron Hart, nationally syndicated columnist. He's got some thoughts on Iran. a potential deal, and it was announced today that a memorandum of understanding had been agreed upon, just not signed off on yet by President Trump. It would essentially give the Trump administration everything they're seeking in a deal. Open up the Strait of Hormuz, give up the enriched uranium, give up any kind of development of a nuclear weapon. I mean, it was everything. It was everything except now the Iranians are saying, nope, none of the above. And then just yesterday, they're talking about a missile launch toward Kuwait and some other drone attacks. So who knows what the hell's going on? Maybe Ron Hart can restore order. We've also got some updates from the Memphis Safe Task Force regarding arrests of gang members. So we're going to get into that as well. Let's see. The Atlanta Braves, they lead the Boston Red Sox. Let's see, by 5 runs right now? Was it 6 runs? Hold on. Ronald Acuna Jr., it appears, just hit a grand slam. No, 7-2 Braves. Braves lead top of the 6th on account of Ronald Acuna Jr. He just parked one over the Green Monster. This is happening in real time as I am watching baseball while I'm doing my job. This guy, hey, it's a business fan special. What are you supposed to do? All right, so there you have it. Things are going nice up in Beantown. 683-0989 is the number to call. We got name drop.
2: What's your name, dude?
11: Nation of Jake's 5 o'clock name drop.
2: Drop!
0: Say it! All right. Who is our contestant this afternoon, Josh Rivera?
5: First up, we got Kelly.
0: Kelly, what's going on?
6: Hey, how are you? I'm great.
0: I'm pretty good. I just got distracted right then because I'm watching a baseball game while I'm doing a radio show. And when Ronald Acuna hits a grand slam, you tend to pay attention, something like that. You know how it is. I'm multitasking.
6: Oh, yeah.
0: What are you up to?
6: I'm headed to work.
0: Oh, yeah? Where are you working, second shifter?
6: At the airport, Memphis Airport.
0: What do you do there?
6: Good old MEM. I work in customer service.
0: Okay. All right. That's a place where you mostly run into people who are upset in customer service at airports. Because everything's...
6: Well, sometimes.
0: If everything's going swimmingly, you know, people are using the kiosks, people are good to go. You have a certain skill set. You got to have a set of soft skills to deal with people in customer service, right?
6: Absolutely.
0: It's difficult to put that on a resume. You probably do really well in person, like in interviews. People can...
6: Oh, yeah.
0: You got to make people feel okay. That's what customer service is all about. Kelly, I would be terrible in customer service. I would be awful because I just don't want to hear it half the time. You know? I'm saying, hey, use the kiosk. It's right there. But not everybody can do that. All right, Kelly, let's play a little name drop here. I've got an audio clip. This is somebody who's in the news. I'm going to play it for you, all right? Now, at the end of the clip, Kelly, I am going to ask you to identify who is speaking in the clip by dropping his or her name. If you're correct, then you're getting these Malco movie passes. However, if you're incorrect, I will, as nicely as possible, insult you, embarrass you, and send you packing with nothing. Are you ready to play?
6: Let's go.
0: Here we go. Listen up.
7: For the first time in his life, people are agreeing with what he has to say. It's hard not to agree with what he has to say. He's angry about the same problems a lot of people here are angry about. So then this angry reality show star, who grew up wealthy and popular and is not very wealthy or popular anymore, really starts to enjoy the attention. He starts to think, you know, I should be mayor, which is a statement that should make everyone laugh.
0: All right. Kelly. For Malco Movie Passes, drop that name.
6: Jimmy Kimmel.
0: Show me Jimmy Kimmel.
2: Drop.
0: Yeah, Jimmy Kimmel. Like he's in the news for a couple of reasons. Yesterday, he said all those nice things about his friend Adam Carolla, somebody with whom he disagrees on politics, but they're still very good friends, life partners even. And then last night on his program, he gave a monologue about Spencer Pratt and his run for mayor of L.A. Now, what I noticed there is that Jimmy Kimmel recognizes that Spencer Pratt is saying true things about L.A. and how L.A. is in trouble and how L.A. is a mess. And so he agrees with Spencer Pratt on those things, but he still could not bring himself to say, hey, maybe we should give this Spencer Pratt guy a shot. Maybe we should listen to what he has to say. It's amazing that a guy like Jimmy Kimmel, Kelly, he will acknowledge that Spencer Pratt is the only guy who is actually calling out the problems in L.A., but that people should under no circumstance vote for him, and he's a total joke. It sounds, Kelly, like they're making another big mistake, are they not?
6: Yep, and it takes a special skill set to make that kind of mistake.
0: Yeah, well, I wouldn't call that a skill. What's amazing is this, is like, have they learned nothing? Have they learned nothing? Because
6: they haven't. There was glutton for punishment.
0: Do you realize that the entire reason that Donald Trump decided to run for president in 2015 or thereabouts in the 2016 election is because he got laughed at by a room full of people at the White House Correspondents' Dinner? Have you ever seen that clip before?
6: Yeah. Oh, yeah. Many times.
0: Yeah. Donald Trump's sitting there, and Barack Obama decides he's going to go after Donald Trump because Donald Trump did do the birther stuff, the birth certificate stuff. And so he embarrassed Donald Trump right there in front of everyone. And it was then when Donald Trump decided, you know what, I'm going to run for president and I'm going to win. And I'm going to undo this guy's entire legacy. Spencer Pratt kind of has the same thing going on. I guess you also have to look at it this way, Kelly. If you have the choice between, say, three people in this L.A. mayoral race, you have the incumbent mayor, who has done little or nothing to improve Los Angeles. She's probably made it worse. It's Karen Bass, who, when she was in her 20s, she was going to fight with the Castros in the Cuban Revolution. All right, so you have that. Then you've got this other person, Nithya Raman, who has been member of the L.A. City Council. She's been part of the machine, part of the problem, and she's got terrible ideas. Or you've got a guy who recognizes that L.A. is dirty and is full of drug addicts and the streets are disgusting and it's dangerous and the fire department is either underfunded or inept. Who would you rather give a shot to?
6: Well, Spencer Pratt would get my vote because it's unnatural to have an affinity for losers.
0: Thank you. Look, Spencer Pratt doesn't have the experience, but I would rather take somebody who at least sees the situation for what it is over people who have been part of the problem, right?
6: Exactly.
0: Karen Bass, the current mayor of L.A., actually has ads that say L.A.'s on the right track. Nobody believes that. If you talk to anybody who lives in Los Angeles or in Southern California, nobody believes that. So, but still,
6: yeah,
0: here's
6: absolutely
0: it's
6: crazy.
0: In all likelihood, Karen Bass will be the mayor. Spencer Pratt, however, look, if Spencer Pratt wasn't a threat, if Spencer Pratt wasn't rattling their cage, then Jimmy Kimmel wouldn't be talking about him. And Karen Bass wouldn't be responding to him, would she?
6: She would not. She's if he was scared.
0: Oh, absolutely. If Spencer Pratt was some sideshow, he's had people get behind him. He's raised a lot of money. And I think that people, more and more, they're getting used to the idea of Mayor Spencer Pratt.
6: It has a ring to it.
0: Yep. So I wonder if Chris Pratt is enjoying all this. Is that Spencer? we were talking about Chris Pratt all the time not so long ago. And now Spencer is the Pratt. So, hey, Kelly, congratulations. Yeah. Have some fun out there at the airport tonight. And
6: all righty.
0: Appreciate you playing. Appreciate you listening.
6: Thank you.
0: You got it. There you go.
8: Yeah.
0: There's Kelly from the airport. She's working the second shift there at the old MEM, baby. All right, 683-0989 is my number. So what do you guys think about Spencer Pratt? Like, Donald Trump really has blazed a trail for, I guess, reality stars. But if you go back, if you go back, to bring them up one more time, Ronald Reagan was an actor. All right, Ronald Reagan was in Bedtime for Bonzo. Ronald Reagan was I think the president of the Screen Actors Guild or something like that. And they said, an actor? That was a famous line from Back to the Future.

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6: What's the boldest idea you've ever had? Sometimes, all it takes to bring people together is a single dream. Canada, 1977. Teenage athlete Terry Fox is diagnosed with a form of cancer that necessitated the amputation of his right leg. Nevertheless, Fox was grateful for the care he was given and sought to raise awareness about the importance of cancer research. And so, he proposed a bold idea, a solo run across the country, during which he sought to raise $24 million, or $1 per Canadian citizen at the time. Armed with a prosthetic running leg, Fox began his marathon of hope in 1980 at the tip of the Canadian East Coast. From there, he continued to run 26 miles per day, during which he was encouraged by fans of his noble cause. Unfortunately, after 143 days and 3,339 miles, Fox was forced to quit his run after his cancer had returned and spread to his lungs, which would lead to his untimely death at the age of 22 in 1981. However, not only has Terry Fox become a national hero, but more than $900 million have since been donated in his name toward the cause for a cure he gave his life for.
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9: Ron Hart will join the program coming up in about 15 minutes or so. We'll talk to him about Iran. We'll talk to him about Jill Biden's comments that she was fearful that Joe Biden had suffered a stroke during that debate. She's getting absolutely hammered in a bipartisan way. Republicans are calling her a liar. Democrats are calling her a liar. Either she was lying then or she's lying now. You can't have both. She did not act like she seriously thought that Joe Biden may have had a stroke. But she's got a book to sell. We've also got this. This just in. Let's see. The White House is posting more things. In addition to a tribute to Harambe, the murdered ape from 10 years ago on the anniversary, let's see, the official White House account has posted a video of a crop circle. It spells out the word loading. Very cryptic. Very odd. And then we've got a website called aliens.gov. And it redirects to an interactive, it redirects to a White House website stating for 60 years the U.S. government has kept a closely guarded secret. Little teaser video. And now I'm reading, the White House has just released an alien arrests tracker. Over 3.1 million have already been encountered. I guess that's extraterrestrials. And an interactive map has been launched with data on where they've been caught and which crimes they've committed. Okay. I think this is probably illegal aliens. Right? Has to be.

0: This can't be for like actual aliens. What is this? Interactive map. Let's see. I have to investigate a little bit more. President Trump was the first to call out the real danger aliens pose to every American family, every community, and future of our nation. All right. So I guess they are playing off all the UFO files. They walk among us. So there you have it. We'll get into that here in a little bit. I got to click around on this interactive map before I can really tell you about it. We do have some news from the Memphis Safe Task Force. They say they've arrested more than 1,000 known gang members since it began operations last September. That's nearly 10% of the operation's total number of arrests. Nearly 50 gangs are operating in Memphis, including both national and neighborhood gangs. So if you get 1,000 gang members off the street, how many gang members do you think are in Memphis? 30,000? Does that sound like 30,000 is a lot? But I think that's about right. Ousting these gang members from their neighborhoods makes communities safer and gangs weaker. That's Marshal Tyrese Miller, U.S. Marshal for the District of Western Tennessee. The Memphis Safe Task Force was created by President Donald Trump, as you know, and is composed of federal, state, and local law enforcement, as well as the Tennessee National Guard. Well, they've claimed they've arrested 9,586 violent fugitives, including 82 for homicide, 1,058 for narcotics, 908 for weapons offenses, 105 for sex offenses, and 1,021 known gang members, and located 150 missing children. So that's another milestone, is the 1,000 gangbanger mark. We've also got this. The ACLU is asking a court to stop retaliation by the task force. Now, this was either last week or the week before. We read about May 17th, it was. There was a lawsuit filed by the ACLU of Tennessee and others concerning the HALO law, which requires the public to stay 25 feet away from law enforcement when they're asked to move. According to the ACLU, members of the public who have filmed task force members have witnessed surveillance outside their homes, faced unlawful traffic stops, and experienced taunting from agents. 9 members of the public filed declarations stating they have been followed home by law enforcement while in their cars, among other things. Let's see, we've got Hunter Dempster, who I've never met Hunter Dempster, but I read about him sometimes. He just seems like he's a troublemaker. I have a constitutional right to observe task force agents without worrying that they might be surveilling my house or following my car. Documenting their activity and showing the world what is happening in Memphis is critical to holding them accountable, and I will use my voice and my platform to stand up for the First Amendment and for my neighbors. All right, that's a fine use of your time, I suppose. You could also maybe get a job. Meanwhile, the task force announced that they've passed the 1,000 arrest mark of gang members. So they're going as business as usual for the Memphis Safe Task Force. And listen, I mean, I know there's still crime, and summer things heat up, kids out of school, there likely be more crime. But I would hate to see where we'd be without the resources. I mean, that's really been the difference between, you know, crime, you know, getting to a fever pitch back at record levels and having things somewhat under control. And you can credit the Memphis Safe Task Force, or you can credit MPD, but you do have to admit, regardless of where you are on it, that having the extra resources to supplement the understaffed MPD, it's been a positive.
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5: Fox News, I'm John Saucier. Treasury Secretary Scott Bessent asked if there's possible agreement between the U.S. and Iran on the table. Sources telling Fox News negotiators on both sides reached a deal on a 60-day memorandum of understanding to extend a ceasefire and launch negotiations on Iran's nuclear program. Bessent says President Trump has yet to give the agreement final approval.
6: The teams have been going back and forth, and President Trump has made it very clear, he talked about it at the cabinet meeting, that he has several red lines.
5: On the Fox News channel, Delaware Democratic Senator Chris Coons acknowledges last year's strikes and Operation Epic Fury have weakened Iran's nuclear program, but he still has concerns.
7: There's still about 900 pounds of highly enriched uranium buried somewhere in Iran. We don't know exactly where it is, and we don't have a path forward towards an inspection regime.
5: President Trump said he'd be uncomfortable with Russia or China retrieving that enriched uranium. Americans listening to Fox News.
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15: Our big hotspot remains around stop traffic, really, for the most part. 385 westbound. We're talking that wreck near Kirby Parkway with the left lane blocked. We still have a wreck Getwell northbound south of Raines, but starting to move better around that one. I'm Hollywood Hendricks with your total traffic.
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17: 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Unmanaged debt can be very destructive to your overall finances. We encourage everyone to build liquidity because having a savings account for those unexpected emergencies is essential. Having 3 to 6 months of expenses is the target. Establishing long-term goals is fundamental to being successful with any financial strategy. Those individuals who manage their life according to these money management principles should experience contentment under all circumstances, confidence in your financial decision-making process, communication at all levels, and then with those three, you can maximize the generosity of your time, your talent, and your treasure.
16: Here to help you make the most of your money. 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
0: All right, coming up, we'll go over
18: what
0: we have learned this afternoon in the Nation of Jake. We always like to finish up with what we have learned. As a goal of this program is to inform and entertain. If we can do both, then we are doing our jobs here. I, however, am also watching a baseball game. The Braves are up 8-2. I do not have express written consent from Major League Baseball to recount any of the descriptions in the game, so I'm living on the edge. 8-2, Braves, top eight at Fenway. Braves could take 2 of 3 if that holds. So I've been watching baseball, been talking about the news. Right now we've got Ron Hart. He is in Chattanooga, Tennessee. He is a Memphis Tiger. He is a nationally syndicated columnist. Ron, I was reading earlier that of all the cities in the great state of Tennessee, Chattanooga is the best in which to raise a family.
19: Yeah, I've got 3 of them here.
0: So they ever run into each other? How do you space them out? How do you navigate that?
19: I think I got one coming in this weekend.
0: Okay, well, the one thing though, Ron, and you're uniquely qualified to address this. They said the one thing that holds Chattanooga down is the lack of family fun options. They got the lowest family fun score. What do families do for fun in Chattanooga?
19: They got the new Lookout Stadium with a big outfield, a bunch of playground type of stuff. I don't know. I mean, family fun. I don't know. I mean, Rock City, Lookout Mountain, rivers, lakes. I don't know. It's as good as anything. You don't get shot at as much.
0: Well,
19: here, yeah.
0: But the theme parks. You guys got any theme parks there in Chattanooga?
19: You know, Lake Winnie, which is Lake Wicasaka or something like that, which is about 30 minutes south of here, North Georgia. And you got Dollywood, not far up the road there. And then you got Euro Dollywood, which I think is in Arkansas.
0: Okay. Well, Memphis didn't fare too well. Memphis was second to last. Yeah. Look, they said that Nashville was a little bit too dangerous as a place to raise a family. And if Nashville's too dangerous, then what does that say about Memphis? So
19: You're right.
0: Memphis was...
19: Columbia, Tennessee's nice. I mean, there's a lot of places. Knoxville's probably not. I don't know how they do these things. I think a bunch of millennials just sit around and say, hey, let's come up with a poll. Okay, what do you think? Oh, have a good
0: day. Well, what
19: have
0: they
19: a good
0: do...
19: weekend in Chattanooga one weekend. Yeah. Well, I don't know how scientific this is.
0: Well, Wallet Hub. I mean, they do this just to get people riled up and to share it and do the clickbait thing. So take it for what it's worth. Little Rock, Arkansas was dead last in the country. Memphis was just above Little Rock. So
19: I've been to Little Rock. It is pretty bad. The downtown's kind of hollowed out. I was there. One of my newspapers is owned by a family over there, and I went and see them a couple years ago, and it was pretty bad downtown Little Rock. It was pretty bad.
0: I don't know. Every time I've been to Little Rock, it's been 20 years, but there was a place called Vino's. We used to go, which is like a micro brew and pizza joint, and a place called Juanita's, and we'd go see bands there. I always had a good time in Little Rock. It always seemed like an okay place, but again, it's been a while. All right, Ron, you're writing about Iran this week in your column. It seems like every week or every, 10 days, we hear about a new deal. The latest is, Ron, a memorandum of understanding, which would extend the ceasefire by 60 days while the U.S. and Iran have nuclear talks, negotiating how to get their enriched uranium out of there, and they're not going to develop a nuclear weapon. That said, we've heard this before, and the Iranians just keep on saying, no, that's not true. And then they kick the can down the road. How do you evaluate something like this in real time?
19: Yeah, we're 80 days into a 1 month war that we won 6 weeks ago.
0: Yeah,
19: that's pretty much the deal here. I don't totally get it. I think they should let the Gay Ayatollah. I don't know who the signatory is on their account on the other side. I think if that was a bank, I'd wonder who has authority. But who the signatory is, I think the Gay Ayatollah is the one. I think that's our guy there, our all-star named Scott Bessette, the Secretary of Treasury. He's also gay. I put him in a room, and whoever wins gets to marry Liza Minnelli. That's what I would do.
0: Yeah, I was talking about this earlier, is that with negotiations like this in the social media era, how difficult do you think it is, as opposed to, say, in the 80s when Ronald Reagan and Mike Gorbachev are negotiating deals. I mean, you...
19: Yeah, you're in a totally... Of course, Trump's unpredictable. He'll go out and say things. I mean, you can't... I mean, I have to say, I do like the guy. I'd, you know, vote for him, probably vote for him again. But he's someone's not going to go on Truth Social and just say all sort of smack on you. You know, you don't know what you're getting there.
0: Well, right.
19: In the old days, I don't know how it was done in the old days. I don't know who trusted who. You know, Perestroika, trust but verify. That's what he wants. At the end of the day, I said in my column, you don't know who the signatory is on the other side. They're not reliable. They lie to you all the time. And part of their religion is it's noble and honorable to lie to infidels. And I think we fall in that infidel category pretty well. So I think they're lying to us, and it's a badge of honor to lie to us. I think we keep those ships, you know, out there in the strait in the Gulf of Oman, wherever it is out there. And then if they do something wrong, just light them up again. I mean, we own the airspace. We work with the impunity in that space. Just go in there and light them up if they do it again. It's the only thing they understand is power. And the other thing I think that's got to set the Secretary of Treasury. This economic fury game, shutting them down financially. I've watched religious people. I watched theocrats. I've watched tent preachers. I've watched televangelists. They like their money. And these people like their money. And you start shutting them down on the money side, and they can't sell their oil, and they're choking on it over there, I think you get some results.
0: Yeah, I mean, I think that, Ron, you're right in that who's the signatory, who's really in charge? Because the people that are negotiating with the Trump administration – they might be different than the people who are tweeting all this stuff. They're fractured. So you've got people in positions either.
19: But think about the intermediary, Jake. The intermediary is Pakistan.
0: Yeah.
19: Who housed Bin Laden? That's where Bin Laden is his last known address.
0: Yeah.
19: And so, Bin Laden's last known address is Pakistan. So they're the ones in the middle. So who do you trust over there? No one.
0: Yeah. It's a mess. Now you brought up Trump. You like Donald Trump. He is unconventional. Let's talk about a guy who is getting a lot of Trump comparisons out in Los Angeles. What do you think about Spencer Pratt as a mayoral candidate in L.A.?
19: Yeah, I mean, I like to disrupt politics. Karen Bass is just she's just a corrupt Democrat in the Democrat machine. I think putting him in there for a minute, you know, would be fun. It can't hurt. And how much worse can it be? I mean, the homeless people are all the street, syringes on the street. I've been to L.A. I go once a year playing a Riviera member guest and the L.A. Country Club member guest out there. I do enjoy the town. Bo Hyde, Memphian, Pitt Hyde's son lives out there.
0: Okay.
19: Great guy. Go out and visit with him. It's a great winter trip, great restaurants, great food. But I'm ready to get out of there. I wouldn't want to live there. And there is a problem with homelessness. There's a problem with wokeness. There's a problem with taxes. They're losing people. Probably 500 wealthy people a day will buy a house in Tennessee or North Carolina or Alabama or Texas, and they leave there. So once your tax base leaves, who's left the tax? You got a bunch of mooches. The takers, not makers, are the ones that are going to be left, and that's the problem for them.
0: Oh, I mean, not only that, you've got the problem with homeless folks. You've also got a problem with city services. I mean, you've got one of Spencer Pratt's main gripes is that his house burned down, and the fire department didn't have the resources they needed. The water wasn't
19: there.
0: They give
19: these homeless people dogs out there. They've been putting these. Is it going to fight to save the life of these dogs? They give these homeless people dogs. You know, if you're the dog and you got this homeless person, you got to be wondering, you know, when is this walk going to end? You know.
0: I kind of like the idea of Spencer Pratt, and to be honest with you, Ron. If he was not a factor, if he was just a sideshow, then they wouldn't be paying attention to him. Jimmy Kimmel was ripping into him last night. Karen Bass has been forced to respond to a lot of the claims that Spencer Pratt is making. So if he was not a factor, if he didn't have a real shot, then they wouldn't even be acknowledging him at all.
19: Right, responding to him right now. Well, they're such buffoons. They've owned the buffoonery for years out there, and it's nothing but clown after clown. So, I mean, I'm not sure he's he's certainly no Algonquin Roundtable, great diplomat, great spokesman for any libertarian or conservative or left-wing cause. But he's just not them. And
0: right.
19: His house got burnt down. He represents the anger of the community out there. And when I was out there, actually, 6 months ago or 3 months ago, there was the signs everywhere, fire Karen Bass, fire Karen Bass. I mean, she just has a DEI. She's a DEI project gone wrong. The fire chief was a trans woman that they brought in there. Didn't have water in the reservoirs, and it's just stupid stuff. Then they try to blame it on global warming. It turns out it was a wino, some sort of drug
0: addict. Yeah, it was an arsonist.
19: Anarchist.
0: Right.
19: Yeah. So I mean, they're not honest with the people, and it's a town of mixed cultures and whatever, and people, the wealthy people are leaving left and right. I don't know, the last person that makes above $200,000 a year can shut the door out there pretty soon, and they're all out of there.
0: Yeah, I mean, I would take my chances with the candidate who's actually willing to tell me that there's something wrong, rather than somebody saying, "Hey, we're on the right track. We need to stay the course." Or right. I guess there's a third candidate who serves on the city council and has been a part of the problem as well. And her name's Nithya Raman. She's got terrible ideas.
19: She split the vote a little bit from Karen Bass. She's a straight liberal, right? She's in charge.
0: She's left of Karen Bass, man. She's a Democrat socialist. She's Ron Mamdani of the left coast. So you've got. Listen,
19: she'll split some of that vote. Is it a majority wins, or can you win with 49%?
0: That's a good question. I really don't know all the parameters, but it might go.
19: He's raised a lot of money, and I think people are going out there and vote. There's no voter ID, so these people are joking that they're going to go out there and vote because no voter ID.
0: Right.
19: I think they got a machine out there. California's machine politics. You got Gavin Newsom. You got Pelosi. It's all machine politics. She'll probably win. Because she's got the machine. They're turning out these crackheads to vote. They got a machine out there. It's not even a fair fight.
0: All right, Ron Hart. One last thing. I don't know if you saw the clip. CBS Sunday Morning. I gave a preview of an interview with Dr. Jill Biden, the former first lady, and the big headline is she said in earnest that she was worried that her husband, Joe Biden, may have suffered a stroke the night of that debate in June of 2024 that led to his ultimate undoing and dropping out of the race. What do you make of that comment?
19: Yeah, it's CYA, I think. He was that way day in, day out. There was nothing, there's nothing different that night than before. Maybe the stress got him under his whatever he's got going on with his head. She told him, "Hey Joe, you answered all the questions. Great." She took him off like a third grader who just made a C in her class. "You answered all the questions. You're so good, Joe. Let's go to Waffle House." So strokes are something that's discernible by medical records. They can go in there and tell you if you had a stroke or not. That'll be a document that they can produce if he had a stroke. But he's just lost it. He's gone. He was never there. And he was the weekend at Bernie's president. I don't know who had the auto pen. Ron Klain and some of these lefties in there had the auto pen. But he was awful. And then Kamala was worse. So and it looks like they got nothing but a bench of Karen Basses and Tallarico's where that guy is down in Texas.
0: Oh, man.
19: They got no bench. I mean, they got no one.
0: That's all I'm seeing right now is Tallarico everywhere. That's it. They want, and the thing is, Republicans want you to see more and more of James Tallarico, because the more you see that guy, the less you like him, because he is he has been on the wrong end of every issue with regards to normal people. Like he's an absolute nightmare when it comes to, if you're trying to court normal dudes to the Democrat Party, he's the exact wrong candidate there, especially in Texas.
19: Yeah, you don't win Texas night not eating meat. So, I mean, he's a vegetarian. He's a weirdo. He's got six genders or something he said, and six. God's non-binary or whatever, and whatever he said God was. And I don't know. He's a
0: caricature. Listen, man, if you were to write a story and you had some woke weirdo as a character, and you wrote dialogue that was actually things that James Tallarico has said, your editor would say, "Hey, tone this down a little bit. This is too over the top."
19: They'll fall in behind him. It'll be a very expensive race, and Paxton's gonna be a little harder to win than Cornyn, because Cornyn had the swamp behind him and a lot of money. Paxton's got a little dust on him too, got a little ding here and there. But I think it'll be last time Cornyn won by 8 points. So I think Texas is a safe seat. The main thing, we got to get Georgia back. I don't know what happened. You know Georgia pretty well. How in the hell Georgia became two Democrat senators was the mail-in ballot during COVID.
0: Well, you ran Herschel Walker and David Perdue, and Donald Trump told everybody that it's rigged. Don't go vote. And so so the whole, all you need to do to get Georgia back is go vote for guys that Governor Brian Kemp is because Governor Kemp is very popular in Georgia. And if you're able to just voting Derek Dooley in there, Derek Dooley, Vince Dooley's son, he would beat Ossoff. And then you get a good candidate. That's what you got to have. You got to have a good candidate.
19: You're right.
0: And then you'll win Georgia back. All right, Ron, we'll talk to you next week, my man.
19: Sounds good.
0: There you
19: weekend.
0: Go. All right, his latest column at newstalk989.com. Go read all about it.
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18: What's the boldest idea you've ever had? Sometimes, all it takes to bring people together is a single dream. Canada, 1977. Teenage athlete Terry Fox is diagnosed with a form of cancer that necessitated the amputation of his right leg. Nevertheless, Fox was grateful for the care he was given and sought to raise awareness about the importance of cancer research. And so, he proposed a bold idea. A solo run across the country, during which he sought to raise $24 million, or $1 per Canadian citizen at the time. Armed with a prosthetic running leg, Fox began his Marathon of Hope in 1980 at the tip of the Canadian East Coast. From there, he continued to run 26 miles per day, during which he was encouraged by fans of his noble cause. Unfortunately, after 143 days and 3,339 miles, Fox was forced to quit his run after his cancer had returned and spread to his lungs, which would lead to his untimely death at the age of 22 in 1981. However, not only has Terry Fox become a national hero, but more than $900 million have since been donated in his name toward the cause for a cure he gave his life for.
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0: All right, time to wrap things up with what we have learned this afternoon in the nation of Jake. 683-0989. First thing we learned of the nine Spelling Bee contestants in the finals, in the Scripps National Spelling Bee, I believe, of the nine, five are of Indian heritage. Did we get that right? Is it five? And then four are not. And if we're rooting for underdogs, no offense to the Indian community, but we cannot root for an Indian kid if we're looking for an underdog. The Indian kids have to be favored on account of they've won 30 of the past 36.
24: It is five of the nine finalists.
0: Five of nine are of Indian heritage, so we're not rooting for those five. We're just not. We're not going to.
24: We're not rooting
0: for
24: those kids.
0: We're just not. We're going to root for one of the non-Indian kids because we're rooting for underdogs. That's all. It's not personal.
24: No, I know, I know.
0: So you, Rivera, you like this Zui space-time character.
24: Yeah, and that was going to bleed into what I learned today. I learned the coolest name I've ever heard in my life is Way Space Time. That's
0: Zwei, Z-W-E, last name Space Time. That's amazing. It's a great name. I think I am going to root for Oliver Halkett from Los Angeles. Not because he's white, but because he is rocking a 14-year-old mustache. Like a mustache that a 14-year-old, little peach fuzz mustache. He's got kind of like a little grit stash going, and he's owning it. Because that's not easy to do. It's like you're not ready to shave yet, but you have kind of a mustache. So I'm going with the mustachioed young man from Los Angeles. But good luck to all the spellers tonight. Let's see. What else did we learn today, Rivera?
24: I also learned that the $250 bill is honestly kind of useless. You made a good point. I thought it'd be a cool, like, collectible type thing. I don't think we need to have it out, you know, people walking around with $250 bills. But honestly, yeah, it is kind of impractical. What would you need $250 for?
0: Well, I mean, I don't know. If this war in Iran doesn't end soon, you could use it for gas.
24: Yeah, true.
0: Fill up your tank. $250, baby. Yeah, $250 bill. It would be novelty. Maybe commemorative $250 for the 250th anniversary of the founding of our country. But in that case, I mean, who do you put on it? Now, you don't put Donald Trump on it. You're not supposed to.
24: I want to see, like, a JFK on there. That'd be pretty cool.
0: JFK?
24: I don't know.
0: He's already on the silver dollar, right?
24: Ronald Reagan, then, I guess.
0: Okay, the Gipper.
24: Or
0: I'm with you there.
24: Well, he's alive still.
0: Yeah, you gotta put somebody who was felted, who was dead, no longer with us. I just say put Ronald Reagan on the 250 if you're going to make one, which I just don't think you need it. It's superfluous. We also learned there are dueling Milli Vanillis out there. Kind of like there's two white snakes running around. Maybe two Cinderellas. There might be two Salivas right now. That said, Milli Vanilli, there's the survivor.
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18: How would you feel if you weren't recognized for an historic contribution? The greatest stories are often left unrecorded behind the scenes. Hollywood, 1939. Actress and dancer Karen Marsh was hired by MGM as Judy Garland's stand-in for their latest film, The Wizard of Oz, as the two were strikingly similar in build and height. To avoid Garland the tedium of being on set while cameras were being adjusted, Marsh would continually pace through the land of Oz until each scene was properly framed for the former to step in. And although hers were the feet that famously tapped the legendary ruby slippers together, as a stand-in, Marsh's role in the eventual masterpiece would go uncredited. Nevertheless, Marsh would continue acting and dancing until her career was cut tragically short by a plane crash in 1949, which she miraculously survived, but was told she would never dance again due to an injury to her left foot. However, she would prove her physicians wrong, and at over a century old, continues to donate her talents as a dance therapy instructor. Karen Marsh is one of the last surviving members of The Wizard of Oz, and has since gained the recognition she deserves as an ambassador at fan events and reunions, as she relentlessly perseveres down her own lengthy Yellow Brick Road.
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18: How far would you be willing to travel to help a friend in need? The greatest courage is often found in reluctant heroes. New York, 1940. American Olympic bobsledder Billy Fisk is prompted to help his allies across the pond as the German Luftwaffe looms over England. However, since the U.S. was still neutral at this point of the Second World War, Fisk was forced to lie about his nationality in order to enlist in the Royal Air Force. Surprisingly, though he had never flown before, Fisk proved to be a natural fighter pilot and participated in his first sorties less than a week after training. His aviation career, though, would be short-lived, as on August 16th, Fisk's fuel tank was shot by an enemy dive bomber over the English Channel. However, instead of bailing out of his plane, which was desperately needed to help in the war effort, Fisk skillfully glided it back to his airfield. Tragically, though his plane would be repaired, Fisk would succumb to his injuries the following day, earning him the distinction of being the first American citizen fighter pilot to be killed in action during World War II. And though he confessed his reasons for serving to be unheroic, the inscription on his memorial plaque would go on to read, "An American citizen who died, that England might live."
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8: Could they extend the ceasefire again? I'm John Saucier, Fox News. The United States and Iran have reached an agreement to extend the ceasefire, but it does need President Trump's signature. We go to the White House to get more from Fox's Peter Ducey.
9: Secretary Bessent told us the big three things that have to be in this deal that has been agreed to by U.S. and Iranian negotiators for it to get President Trump's final sign-off.
10: Nothing is going to be on the table until we see the Strait of Hormuz open and the Iranians agree that they have to turn over the highly enriched uranium and that they can't have a nuclear program.
9: If that happens, though, a 60-day extension in the ceasefire will begin, even though ceasefire might not be the best word right now for this situation where Iran has launched at least one missile at Kuwait and the U.S. is striking Iranian missile sites they say pose a threat.
8: A U.S. official tells Axios that President Trump needs a couple of days to think about it. This deal requires both sides to negotiate how to dispose of Iran's nuclear material. The Treasury Secretary Scott Bessent addressing the Iran war, gas prices, and inflation during today's White House press briefing. Here's Fox's Kristen Goodwin with more.
25: Secretary Bessent telling reporters President Trump is not going to take a bad deal when it comes to Iran, saying the president has several red lines.
10: Iran has to turn over their highly enriched uranium. They cannot pursue a nuclear weapon. And the Strait of Hormuz, back to your question on energy, has to free transit. Navigation of the seas has to be free and open as it was before.
25: The secretary also revealing he had breakfast with Federal Reserve Chair Kevin Warsh.
10: And I believe that he will do the right thing to balance inflation and growth.
25: Calling inflation and oil prices short-term challenges.
8: Now, Iran has not confirmed its acceptance of this memorandum of understanding. President Trump said yesterday he's in no rush to close the deal. America's listening to Fox News.
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1: Oh, girl! Back in action on a big Thursday episode of Fox Across America with Jimmy Failla, a man who is not a lying, power-hungry sociopath. Jill Biden is all of those things.
2: I agree with that.
1: And we're going to talk about it off the tippy top of today's show. It's a busy episode. Byron Donalds could be the next governor of Florida. He's currently the front runner. He will be here. Kennedy, a two sports star at MTV before she came over here to Fox News. She is in the house as well. And of course, we'll get into your calls, texts, tweets, carrier pigeons, even a smoke signal if Elizabeth Warren wants to message us again like last time.
3: Hi-ya, hi-ya, hi-ya, hi-ya.
1: 888-788-9910 is our phone number, and our rule is very simple every day. We say you are all welcome, no matter what you vote for or sexually attract or what your identity happens. Nobody cares. The point is, e pluribus unum, out of many, we are one. You can be a Republican on this show. You can be a Democrat. Just don't be a bang. Happy Thursday. I'm in a great mood. As we make our way through the week, I'm actually in town this week. I have no stand-up comedy. I have been on the road, I think, every weekend since January. So the idea that, like, we're going to wrap up a show tomorrow and it's just Miller time in my yard. Like, the idea that I'm allowed to drink and not worry about being in someone's viral video of me getting kicked out of an airport Chili's. I mean, what a relief.
4: Fat, drunk, and stupid is no way to go through life, sir.
1: Well, fat, drunk, and stupid is exactly how I'm about to go through the weekend. But long before I get there, we've got some adulting to do on the radio. And I wanted to start with the Joe Biden stuff, not because it's the most consequential thing in the world. Joe Biden is out of office. He left the ticket in the middle of the 2024 race.
5: I don't remember that ever happening.
1: But it did. I, for all intents and purposes, have a TV show on Saturday night, Fox News Saturday night, because when Biden was the president, I got very good at making fun of how clearly out of it he was.
6: Come on, man.
1: Okay, and in another time, I shouldn't have made the career progress that I did, because every comic out there should have been making fun of him. Okay, that's what comedians used to do. If the president did something dopey, you made fun of him. We literally had a president who quit talking in the middle of a sentence because he was finished.
7: We hold these truths to be self-evident. All men and women created by go, you know the thing.
1: Okay, and the Stephen Colberts of the world, the Jimmy Kimmels of the world, even the Jimmy Fallons of the world, and I like him a lot, and the Seth Meyers certainly fall under this umbrella, they were not making fun of Joe Biden every night on their comedy shows.
6: That's stupid. Use your common sense.
1: It's stupid because not only is that a partisan move, which is not your job as a comic, you know, your job is to unite the world through the common culture of laughter, regardless of where the punchline lands. You don't have to worry about how it affects one party in the midterms. Well, whether it's going to help Trump build a case for another term, and it's not your job as a comedian. You entered a profession where you get paid in drink tickets and chicken fingers the first 5 years. Okay, for real. And then they take away your drink tickets by year five because most comics are usually in rehab by then.
8: That's true. That is true.
1: But we were never supposed to take ourselves seriously. But because the Colberts of the world and the Fallons and the Kimmels and the Seth Meyers of the world refused to make fun of Joe Biden, pop culture gave air cover to the news networks because the news networks just had to pretend Biden was fine, sweep it all under the rug, and get through every day's broadcast without ever mentioning anything because, as far as you were concerned, the president was fine.
9: If you like Biden so much, name three of his complete sentences.
1: So Jill Biden, if you understand, fell in love with the trappings of the presidency. You're a liberal first lady. The media is going to adore you. You're going to get one puff piece after another. Jill Biden was on the cover of every fashion magazine on earth, despite the fact that she looked like she had shot a couch covered in plastic every time she stepped out in a nude floral print dress. She looked terrible. I don't mean she's a bad looking person. Look at me. I'm no show pony. I just mean she was dressed horribly, but the media fawned all over her while ignoring Melania Trump because she was a Republican. Melania Trump, a self-made immigrant millionaire supermodel who spoke five languages. Jill Biden spoke two languages, English and Joe.
10: I'll lead an effective strategy to mobilize true international effort to pressure.
1: But the fact that she was addicted to flying on Air Force One and had the entirety of the media in her back pocket allowed her to be the most powerful first lady in the history of this country because Joe Biden was not in charge of anything.
2: I'm Kamala Harris, and I approve this message.
1: Okay, you know, the Jake Tappers of the world that went back and covered this in retrospect after the Biden presidency was over. Okay, Jake Tapper wrote a book called Original Sin, the cover-up of Joe Biden's cognitive decline. He called it Original Sin because it had a nicer ring to it than If I Did It by O.J. Simpson. Jake Tapper and every other dirtbag media analyst out there on the left knew Joe Biden was cuckoo for Cocoa Puffs. They knew it. Jill Biden knew that they knew it. But she thought she had a free pass.
11: Wrong.
1: Yeah, there was only one small problem. She had to put him on stage at a debate. And what Jill Biden is now telling CBS in an effort to sell her new book is that she thought Joe had a stroke that night. She'd never seen him that way. Never once before, never since, was Joe Biden as out of it as he was that night.
11: Come on, don't bullshit me.
1: Are you really going to tell me that, Jill? Okay, you've listened to this show before. Are you going to tell me she never heard this man be a little out of it?
12: You know, the rapidly rising
1: So that's Jill Biden, says that man, who, by the way, that statement is from 2020. Jill Biden got on TV in the year 2026 and said she had never once seen that man before or after the debate as out of it as he was at the debate.
13: You are so full of sh**.
1: And goes on to say she thought he had a stroke. There's only one small problem with her. I thought he had a stroke defense. I thought he had a stroke. I didn't know. I never saw him like that. And why is she saying that? Because she's trying to make the case that her husband's still with it and she's not guilty of anything. That's the point. I've never saw him like that. I'm not guilty of a cover-up. I'm not guilty of being drunk on power. Except we know she is. Why? Because after Joe Biden turned in a debate performance that she said resembled a stroke, she's not wrong if you heard it.
12: Making sure that we're able to make every single solitary person eligible for what I've been able to do with the dealing with everything we have to do with. Look, if we finally beat Medicare.
14: Thank you, President Biden, President Trump.
15: I really don't know what he said at the end of that sentence. I don't think he knows what he said either.
1: But again, Jill Biden said watching that made her think her husband had a stroke. But do you know what Jill Biden did after she witnessed her husband have a stroke, according to her? She didn't take him to a doctor. She didn't get him evaluated. No, ma'am. She brought him on stage at a rally and started a 4 more years chant for a guy she claims just had a stroke.
16: That's just how white folks will do you.
1: Listen to this. This is 5 minutes after the debate. Jill Biden, okay, not a concerned spouse, but a power-hungry sociopath, brings her husband on stage. This is 5 minutes after he glitched out in front of the whole world, so much so that she claimed she thought he had a stroke, but she had no concern for the stroke. No, we got a rally to go to. I want 4 more years on Air Force One. I like driving around without traffic. Here is Joe Biden, clip 7.
17: Joe, you did such a great job. You answered every question. You knew all the facts. And let me ask the crowd, what did Trump do? Lie!
18: Garbage like you just makes me sick.
1: Because the point here, and the reason I cover this, is we're not breaking news by telling you Joe Biden's elevator didn't go all the way to the top floor. But when you see people now conceding that there was, in fact, a massive cover-up, and they did, in fact, lie about the president's mental faculties, we're talking about dangerously despicable people. Because if they're willing to lie about whether or not the president knows what planet he's on, imagine what else they're willing to lie to you about. Okay, we have an idea. You know, Biden said he was running for president because it was a battle for the soul of our nation, because Trump never condemned the neo-Nazis and the white nationalists in Charlottesville.
19: And you had people, and I'm not talking about the neo-Nazis and the white nationalists, because they should be condemned totally.
1: Okay, but we understand Biden to lie. He's the politician, okay? But when the politician's family is now out there gaslighting the country, here is Jill Biden saying she thought He had a stroke. Clip six.
20: Were you horrified as you saw it unfold?
21: I wasn't horrified. I was frightened because I had never, ever seen Joe like that before or since. Never.
20: Or since.
21: Yes.
20: Or You've since. Never seen him like
21: never.
20: That?
21: Never. No.
20: What happened?
21: I don't know what happened. I mean, as I watched it, I thought, oh, my God, he's having a stroke. And it scared me to death.
1: I mean, Jill Biden.
22: That is so embarrassing.
1: And don't take my word for it. Here is former Democratic strategist Dan Turrentine. Okay. Echoing the sentiments of Alex Thompson over at CNN. I'll play both. Okay, here's CNN. Okay, CNN, Alex Thompson. We'll start with him. Jill Biden said she'd never seen Joe like that before or since. That's what Jill Biden said.
23: That is a fact check false.
1: But don't take my word for it. Here's Alex Thompson, clip 10.
24: Well, she says that she's never seen him act that way before or since, but in the interviews that over 200 of which that Jake and I did, other people did see him act like that in the months before and in the months after that. And those moments became increasingly hard to predict. And the White House was increasingly trying to manage them to keep those moments out of public view. And eventually, you know, during the debate, they could no longer hide those moments from the public.
1: So that's Alex Thompson, okay, straight up saying, hey, Jill Biden, okay.
25: You were lying your ass off.
1: Lying your floral print ass off. Here is Dan Turrentine, former Democratic strategist, worked around the Obama White House, worked around the Biden White House. Not only is he saying that everybody knew, but she's flat out saying Jill Biden's embarrassing herself. Here it is, clip 11.
26: What she did yesterday was embarrassing. I mean, most Democrats just sat there and kind of alternated between sadness that she's lying and so kind of pathetic and embarrassing, and anger of like, what are you doing? Because I know people who had interactions, as I've said many times, with Joe Biden going back to 2020 and 2021, where he had instances like he had on the debate stage. Robert Hur, I don't know how anyone could say that he was lying and the tapes lied, right? So just go

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1: Boy around with my work husband, as I like to call the younger fella, and we can let this guy get pushed out in front of a podium twice a year and do a pretend press conference where he calls on the reporters because their questions and pictures are on a note card. That's not a press conference. That's a play. And Jill Biden knew it from word one, which means if you believe a word she says, you are way crazier than Joe Biden is ever going to be.
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9: Would you willingly risk death for the good of your countrymen? This was the overwhelming patriotism one man heroically possessed. Poland, 1940. Underground resistance leader Witold Pilecki was given a selfless mission to infiltrate and report on the conditions his compatriots faced while imprisoned in the infamous death camp, Auschwitz. To do so, Pilecki willingly allowed himself to be arrested by the Nazis during a street roundup in Warsaw. Once inside, Pilecki not only established an underground resistance within the camp, but also assisted in escapes, even giving up his own early escape plans for an inmate in greater danger. Eventually, though, Pilecki made a 100-kilometer escape journey on foot in 1943, after which he prepared an exhaustive report for Allied forces, which was tragically ignored and regarded as too horrifying to be true.

0: Furthermore, even after the Nazi occupation, Pilecki faced further imprisonment by the Polish communist regime, who would unjustly execute him after a sham trial in 1948. However, Witold Pilecki would gain the recognition he deserved when his true story was released after the fall of communism, earning him the acclaim of his fellow countrymen, who forever remember him as a symbol of selfless patriotism.
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3: Well, think of that famous phrase shouted at carnivals many years ago. 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

0: Busy Thursday episode of Fox Across America. Byron Donalds in the lead to be the next governor of Florida. He will stop by. Kennedy is going to be here as well. Right now, a little you and me time reacting to the breaking news out of the Biden camp anyway, that Jill didn't know anything was wrong with Joe Biden. I mean, come on.
1: What an idiot.
0: She needs to sell books. And what they're hoping to tap into, because they're in a weird spot, the Ukraine money dried up, and Biden hasn't raised cash for a presidential library. Like, that's a real thing. They are a few $100 million behind where they would traditionally be at this point, because apparently nobody wants a presidential library where all the books are in scratch and sniff.
2: Uh-oh, I'm in trouble.
0: Okay, but the point is, Jill Biden out there trying to paint herself in a sympathetic life. I turned on the debate, and I was shocked just like you were. Except nobody was shocked. We weren't laughing. I literally got a TV show because I was good enough on Gutfeld's TV show making fun of the things going on in the world that they created a market for me on this channel. And I started to do all the other primetime shows like Laura and Sean and Jesse and all that jazz. And that's kind of how I got going. And it's because I was making fun of the things everybody watching at home knew to be true. And it wasn't a big market for that because, as I said earlier, established comedians didn't want to make the Democrat president look bad, which is the difference between comedy and activism. They didn't know it at the time, and their loss is my gain. I'm not complaining. But Jill Biden at this remote hour, now that we are a few, you know, years removed from that debate, literally 2 years removed from that debate, wants you to believe she was just as shocked as the American people who were never told about Biden's condition. If you watched Fox News, you knew all about it. If you watched Fox News, you weren't surprised by anything you were seeing. If anything, you were disgusted because Biden had glitched out at such an all-time level that you realized just how hard he was being abused by the people propping up that auto pen presidency.
3: I'm Hillary Clinton, and I approve this message.
0: I don't know. But the point is, either way you slice it, there is a problem going on where the politics are so much more important than the people that they're willing to put a guy with dementia in office and lie to your face.
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8: News. I'm Tom Rigotti. A 60-day extension of the U.S.-Iran ceasefire deal, which would lead to negotiations on the regime's nuclear program, is in President Trump's hands. But Fox's Peter Ducey reports the president's demands still stand.
9: The three must-haves for President Trump to back any deal. Strait of Hormuz open. There can be no highly enriched uranium in Iran, and there can be no nuclear weapons program in Iran.
8: The president has said he's not in any rush to get a final deal done. An Oregon man who admits he intended to kill a U.S. senator may be going to prison for a decade.
10: Donald Leroy Smith's pleaded guilty after being charged with threatening a federal official. He's from Woodburn, Oregon, about 30 miles south of Portland, and prosecutors say he left a startling voicemail message to a U.S. senator last November. They won't say which senator.
8: That's Fox's Joel Nader reporting. 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
12: How far would you be willing to travel to help a friend in need? The greatest courage is often found in reluctant heroes. New York, 1940. American Olympic bobsledder Billy Fisk is prompted to help his allies across the pond as the German Luftwaffe looms over England. However, since the U.S. was still neutral at this point of the Second World War. Fisk was forced to lie about his nationality in order to enlist in the Royal Air Force. Surprisingly, though he had never flown before, Fisk proved to be a natural fighter pilot and participated in his first sorties less than a week after training. His aviation career, though, would be short-lived, as on August 16th, Fisk's fuel tank was shot by an enemy dive bomber over the English Channel. However, instead of bailing out of his plane, which was desperately needed to help in the war effort, Fisk skillfully glided it back to his airfield. Tragically, though his plane would be repaired, Fisk would succumb to his injuries the following day, earning him the distinction of being the first American citizen fighter pilot to be killed in action during World War II. And though he confessed his reasons for serving to be unheroic, the inscription on his memorial plaque would go on to read, "An American citizen who died, that England might live."
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12: What risks would you be willing to take to tell a compelling story? Little did one woman know that her answer to this question would forever transform the shape of journalism. New York, 1887. 23-year-old journalist Nellie Bly is tasked with a harrowing assignment to investigate the living conditions of a mental institute on an island in the East River. To do so, Bly heroically posed as a patient in order to experience and report on such matters firsthand, which would lead to the publication of an exposé that prompted governments to push for greater reforms and funding for mental health care. However, Bly would continue to challenge her boundaries as a journalist, as just 2 years later, she would embark on an ambitious solo trip around the world in order to beat the fictional record in Jules Verne's novel, Around the World in 80 Days, which she would inevitably complete in just 72 days, further cementing her status as a female pioneer in the male-dominated field. Nellie Bly would go on to become the first female combat journalist during World War I, before tragically passing away from pneumonia at the age of 57 in 1922. And yet, she is forever remembered as a foundress of investigative journalism, whose impact continues to inspire the countless women who follow in her footsteps.
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0: 6 tickets away from a sellout in Hagerstown, Maryland next weekend. 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On the verge of 3 sellouts on the West Coast in July. I'm taking Jenny and Lincoln with me. We're going to be in Monterey. We're going to be in Napa. And we're going to be in Anaheim, July 17th, 18th, and 25th. 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The best comedy in the world right now is over in the Democratic Party. Okay, I'll put a bow on this Joe Biden conversation real quick because I want to play some Chris Murphy. Now, if you're familiar with Chris Murphy's work up in Connecticut.
1: This guy's a serious ass.
0: Chris Murphy was one of those guys going on your TV for 4 years telling you, oh, I know Biden might have glitched out on TV today, but you should see him behind closed doors. Nobody can keep up with a guy. The poor interns. These girls are in their 20s. They don't even know how to stick with this man. He's just so rapid fire. Because no self-respecting person thought Joe Biden was behind closed doors like a ninja. Okay, but they coined phrases with the help of Chris Murphy called cheap fakes. The guy, I know you saw Biden glitch out at a rally and Barack Obama walked him off stage by the wrist. I know what you saw, but the video is a cheap fake. You see, you're looking from the wrong angle. If you look from this angle over here, it was Biden who was actually grabbing Obama, and then they went and ran the 100-meter hurdles. And I mean, it was so embarrassing. But I bring it all up. Why? Because here is Chris Murphy, who's now going on TV at this remote hour, saying Joe Biden should have dropped out a lot earlier than he did. The same Chris Murphy who was telling you Biden was fine. Are you ready for Chris Murphy before the debate? Here's Chris Murphy before the debate, clip 9.
2: Listen, I'm somebody that's worked intimately with the president. Joe Biden is incredibly competent and he's incredibly effective. There's not a problem. I know that he is ready for this campaign. I have seen how effective he has been up close and personal.
0: Oh, okay. Really, though? Because here is Chris Murphy now, clip 8.
3: Well, I certainly remember that debate as we were all wondering what was happening in front of our eyes. I feel like we've litigated this. It was a mistake for the president to stay in that race as long as he did. We would have been better off as a party had he gotten out much sooner. But yes, that was certainly a moment where many of us were scratching our heads.
0: Oh, man.
4: That was embarrassing.
0: Chris Murphy says it would have been a better situation if Biden had gotten out a lot sooner, except there's one small problem. Chris Murphy was telling us Joe Biden was fine a lot sooner. How is Biden going to drop out in May or April or March when Chris Murphy was on TV going, this guy is sharp as a tack?
5: I think he's got a point.
0: Yeah, the point is Chris Murphy's full of and so is everybody else who gaslit us on this. And again, I'm only bringing it up. It's not because, ha-ha, I told you so. Who cares? It's because they were willing to ghost ride the country. Like, do you know when you want to lend the kid the car and your kid does something so reckless without the car that you go, maybe I probably shouldn't give this kid the car yet. He's not responsible enough. The Democrats are flat out now telling you that everything we said was correct. Yeah, Joe Biden was nuts. He should have dropped out a lot sooner. They knew that. They knew he should have dropped out a lot sooner, but they were going to take their chances because if they could shoot him up with enough B-12 and get him through the debate, they could make the case that Trump was Hitler all summer, get all of pop culture, get the entirety of the media to get behind them and go, democracy's on the ballot. We need 4 more years of Joe. A steady hand at the till. Look at him. Just look at the way he shuffles onto that Delaware beach 66 times a year. I mean, it was bananas. Joe Biden is the only president who has less free time now that he's out of office than he did when he was in office. When he was in office, all he had was free time. You didn't see the guy. If you told people you saw Joe Biden, they talked to you like, let me guess, he was with Elvis and Bigfoot was driving the car. Hey, Vinny, this guy says he saw Joe Biden. Get a load of this nut. Nobody saw Joe Biden. He had the public appearance schedule of a groundhog. And I'm only bringing this up again because they want power so desperately that they are willing to do anything to get it, including putting a man in charge who is an actual empty vessel. That's who Joe Biden was, and they knew who he was. And they went on TV every day, just like Joe Scarborough, and said, if you dare question this guy, you're an idiot who just can't take the truth, okay?
1: Start your tape right now, because I'm about to tell you the truth. And F you if you can't handle the truth. This version of Biden, intellectually, analytically, is the best Biden ever. Not a close second. And I've known him for years. The Brzezinskis have known him for 50 years. If it weren't the truth, I wouldn't say it.
0: If it weren't the truth, I wouldn't say it. You know what Joe Biden was saying on TV right after Joe Scarborough told you he was the sharpest guy ever? He was saying this.
4: Look, there's so many young women who have been, including a young woman who just was murdered, and he went to the funeral. The idea that she was murdered by an immigrant coming in, they talk about that. But here's the deal. There's a lot of young women are being raped by their in-laws, by their spouses, brothers and sisters, it's just ridiculous, and they can do nothing about it. And they try to arrest them when they cross state lines.
5: Thank you.
6: God save the queen, man.
0: What are we even watching? But Joe Scarborough was on your TV going, sharpest Biden ever, and F you if you can't take it. With a straight face. That's what he was saying.
7: You are a rude, terrible person.
0: Okay, guys, we always knew Joe Biden to be a liar, a political grifter. Do you know when the first time I heard Joe Biden's name was? Guys, I'm 48 years old, 49 years old. I don't know, Jenny knows. Okay, the first time I heard his name, I'm not making this up, it's in 1987. I was watching The Tonight Show in fifth grade. And Johnny Carson was making fun of Joe Biden for dropping out of the first of three presidential elections he would drop out of. This one was because of plagiarism and being a serial sociopathic liar about his accomplishments. If you remember the year 1987, we had a guy named Ted Koppel. Do you remember Ted Koppel? Here is Ted Koppel doing a report on Joe Biden being forced out of the race for lying. Listen to this.
8: I went to law school on a full academic scholarship, the only one in my class to have a full academic scholarship. Went back to law school and, in fact, ended up in the top half of my class. I was the outstanding student in the political science department at the end of my year. I graduated with 3 degrees from undergraduate school and 165 credits, only needed 123 credits.
9: Biden now concedes he did not graduate in the top half of his law school class, that he does not have 3 degrees from college, and that he was not named outstanding political science student in college.
10: Newsweek says Biden actually went to school on a half scholarship, ended up near the bottom of his class, and won only 1 degree, not 3.
11: Joe Biden ranked 76th in a class of 85 at the University of Syracuse Law School. I mean, this guy comes off this whole thing as a flyweight.
12: Now Biden says Newsweek is right. His memory had failed him.
8: And I'd be delighted to sit down and compare my IQ to yours if you'd like, Frank.
13: Joe Biden was victimized by the truth.
5: Bye-bye, Biden. He may not know it yet, but I think this is going to be very difficult for him to recover.
14: Is Joe Biden dead meat, yes or no?
15: I think so.
0: That was 1987, because he got called out for lying about everything. And then they hit him with plagiarism charges. And I'll never forget it. I was watching The Tonight Show as a fifth grader on the night it happened.
16: One of the Democratic candidates is Senator Joseph Biden. Have you seen the problem he's been having? He went around and made a speech. And apparently, he quoted a British politician, took his speech and kind of paraphrased it as his own. And then the press got on him, and then he was charged also with taking part of Bobby Kennedy's speeches. And Biden says, not to worry, he reassured his staff. He said, we have nothing to fear but fear itself.
0: I was watching that in fifth grade. I'll never forget it. That's how I knew that clip existed when I went and caught it for the show. And it's so fascinating. Because he's always been like a sociopath. I didn't know to the extent that his wife was. And to the extent that all of these Democrats around him were that drunk on power. And the reason they don't deserve to be in charge is not because they were willing to lie to us on such a profound level. It's that none of them had the balls to primary the guy.
15: Bingo.
0: Okay, like if you're Gavin Newsom and you know there is a party-wide cover-up of this man's cognitive decline, you know that when you he was literally doing fundraisers at people's houses where he'd come over for dinner and read off a teleprompter at the kitchen table.
15: This could be a problem.
0: Do you remember the story we did on my show about how they had fluorescent tape on the floor? So anytime he went out in public, he could follow the tape because they were tired of him getting lost leaving stage. They literally had to guide him off stage because he would go the wrong way.
17: We have a president that is clearly not all there.
0: And everybody, Joe Scarborough, Rachel Maddow, Jill Biden, Chris Murphy, every dirtbag Democrat out there. Nancy Pelosi
18: is a total dingbat.
0: Maybe so, but she was right there with Biden to the end, just like Chuck Schumer.
18: Chuck Schumer is a clown.
0: Sure, okay, but until that debate, they were like, 4 more years. This guy could do 8 more years. It's better than Trump. Guy's literally Hitler. January 6th. Who cares if the Southern Poverty Law Center ended up paying most of the people who showed up that day? And the FBI had 300 plainclothes agents in the crowd. Okay, still bad. Still Trump's fault. Something about democracy being on the ballot. Why do you think we're arresting our political opponent? Raiding his house? Shooting at the guy? We're trying to protect democracy over here. I mean,
18: Democrats are so full of crap.
0: Totally. But you understand their instincts are so bad at this moment because politics became too emotional for them. You know, when you do things from a place of emotion, it denies you self-awareness. You know, when you get in a fight with somebody and when you make up, you go, ah, sorry, I called you a pirate hooker. I was mad. You know, that whole thing. But you should lose the peg leg and the garter belt. Anyway, as we sit here, you realize that in the heat of battle, you sometimes behave in a way you wouldn't otherwise normally do because you'd ask yourself, hey, do I sound nuts right now? But the Democrats manufactured a hysteria around Donald Trump. When he came down the escalator as a 15-year primetime TV host on NBC, okay, they pretended we'd never seen this man before. He was some existential white supremacist threat inspired by Hitler, colluding with Russia, and we were all gonna die.
19: People aren't buying it, CNN, you dumb bastards.
0: And because none of them interviewed Republicans, none of them hung out with Republicans, none of them even acknowledged the existence of a dissenting view, okay, they came to believe their own BS. They reacted to their own hysteria, a literal cat chasing a tail. But at such a dizzying rate of speed that the cat couldn't even fathom how insane it looked to the rest of us. And that's why they were willing to get on TV night in and night out and tell you Biden was fine. If everybody else on the panel said Biden was fine, if everybody else who got hair and makeup and came on to set said Biden was fine, what business did they have to believe he wasn't fine? Just because it was the truth doesn't mean that should be a priority. These people want power. They don't want truth. Okay, but the reality is that's what ultimately happened. Because politics are so emotional and they don't have self-awareness, they didn't realize what bad instincts it was to lie about Biden, so much so that they didn't realize what bad instincts it was not to just primary the guy. Believe me, Trump would have had a hard time winning with all the baggage the Democrats had besieged him with. He would have had a hard time winning against a candidate with less baggage. They had Josh Shapiro, wildly popular in Pennsylvania, but they couldn't nominate him because he's a Jew. Straight up. I mean, they admit it. Straight up. Because they have so much anti-Semitism in the Democratic Party right now because of all of this garbage with Gaza. And they didn't want to lose Dearborn, Michigan because they just have Kill the Jews parades every weekend. It's bananas. I don't feel good saying it. But we elected it right here in New York City. Okay, Mom Donnie's the first New York City mayor not to go to the Israeli Day of Remembrance. Just didn't show up. Say, ah, screw him. Free Palestine or something. I don't know. But anti-Semitism is mainstream in the Democratic Party, so Josh Shapiro couldn't do it. Gavin Newsom just didn't have the balls to do it because he was afraid he would lose to Trump. and he thought it looked bad in his party if he cut the line and took Biden's turn. And of course, in the woke Democrat Party, you couldn't bump the black lady off the ticket because that meant you were a white supremacist. So Gavin Newsom, rather than trying to change the culture in his losing party, stood on the sidelines because he didn't have the balls to go for it. And now he'll never be president. Oh, God, no. California's a dump. Gorgeous state, but the way it's managed, oh, not good. So the point is, as we sit here right now, the thing I'm trying to impress upon you is not, well, they lied about Biden. You knew they lied about Biden. You knew they lied about Biden in 2020, 2021, 2022, 2023, 2024. You knew he lied about every day. That's not the revelation here. The revelation is they lied. They're now willing to admit that they lied, and they think that was a good decision. And the point is, these people don't have the instincts to run a 5K marathon, let alone a country. That is a statement of fact.
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0: 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I've been surfing here since I was a kid. Now, seeing my grandson out on the water, it means everything to me. Watching him and taking in the blue waves, the sea breeze, the blurry horizon.
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5: How would you feel if you broke a world record without others noticing? This was a discouraging truth one pioneer would learn to overcome. August 1911. Journalist and aviator Harriet Quimby endeavors to become the first woman in the U.S. to earn her pilot's license after falling in love with this novel invention. Upon completing her certification, she began to participate in exhibitions, earning the acclaim of others who were drawn by her pageantry. However, she set her sights across the pond to attempt a grander feat. To cross the English Channel in her signature monoplane. The following year, Quimby arrived in Dover to begin her fog-covered flight, armed with only a compass to guide her. At last, on April 16th, 1912, Harriet Quimby reached the shores of France in less than an hour, becoming the first woman to cross the English Channel by plane. Her historic feat, however, would be largely forgotten, as the RMS Titanic had sunk the day prior. Nevertheless, Quimby continued her career until tragically passing away 3 months later in an aviation accident over Boston Harbor. History is often slow to validate success. How might we persevere in our own endeavors, no matter how soon or later we'll be acclaimed?
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7: It's Thursday. We're putting our TV show together. Shannon Bream's going to be on the show this weekend. A woman far too classy for the program. Mike Baker. Mike Baker, former CIA agent, is coming on to discuss this reported story that the CIA is tracking down humans with alien DNA.
8: What the hell did you just say?
7: Multiple sources reporting that aliens could be living amongst us, ones that were breeding with human beings. and ultimately evolved into some form of hybrid. And we apparently, as a government, are aware of these people and their location. I don't know if it's real or not. We're going to ask Mike Baker, because when he comes on with a CIA security clearance, we play a game called Spy or High. And I say, hey, is this something you spies are really up to? Or did we get high in the green room again and screw up? And that's what we're going to find out on Saturday night from Mike Baker. I don't know the answer. I'll find out in real time. Shannon Bream is obviously going to weigh in on the big topic that we're going to get into in the next hour with Kennedy. Shannon Bream is, of course, the host of Fox News Sunday, where she has to discuss everything of political consequence in this nation. She is tasked this week with making sense of the fact that the Democrats have nominated a vegan senator who thinks God is a woman.
9: Well, that's the dumbest thing I've heard of.
7: In Texas, of all places.
9: Get out of here and take your mother with you.
7: Tell him, Red Fox, a vegan Texan who says God is a woman.
10: He's totally false.
7: It's funny that we play Michael Jackson there. James Tallarico has a bit of a Michael Jackson thing going on. I'll keep it in the closet, as Michael once famously sang. But get your rhinestone glove out, because we're back on the dance floor. We're going to moonwalk our way through some hot topics with Kennedy after this on Fox Across America. All right, folks, summer's here. This is not a drill. It's the real thing. And the advent of summer is also a golden opportunity for you, the gift giver. 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
14: Decision time for President Trump. I'm Tom Bergotti, Fox News. The U.S. and Iran are close to a deal to extend the current ceasefire by 60 days. It just needs President Trump's signature. But it could all be undone amid fresh U.S. strikes after an Iranian missile attack. Fox's Peter Ducey is at the White House.
15: Steve Witkoff and Jared Kushner's team have agreed to a deal with Iranian counterparts. Iranian leadership will need to approve it, and so will President Trump. And to get the president's blessing, there are three musts. The Strait of Hormuz must open, Iran must stop enriching uranium, and Iran must stop its nuclear weapons program. The fragile ceasefire with Iran may be a ceasefire in name only, as CENTCOM confirms that last night, Iran